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3: The two teams are back out on the field going through their conditioning exercises before the second half. Kind of the stat of the game here, Brandon Holman, the All-State running back for Zeeland West, he came into the game tonight averaging 15.8 yards a carry, 536 yards on just 34 carries this season. He carried the ball 13 times in the first half, had just 39 yards. He had only two rushes of more than 5 yards. Excellent work by that Sailor defense against Brandon Holman in the first half. That certainly has been one of the keys why the Sailors have been able to control this game. Our next high school broadcast will be next Friday night at Zeeland Stadium. It'll be the Bird Bowl pitting the Ducks against the Chicks. We'll be on the air with our pregame at 6:40 next Friday night on WHTC. Tomorrow, join us for Detroit Tiger baseball from Comerica Park, soon to be the late Comerica Park, as it has been being renamed Fifthford Ballpark. It'll be the final time that Justin Verlander will pitch in a major league game, the future Hall of Famer. And first pitch, the game will be 12:45 tomorrow. Join Dan Dickerson, and I'm not sure who will be joining him for the color. It'll be Dan Petrie or Andy Dirks or Bobby Scales, one of those guys. And right here on WHTC as the Tigers wind down the 2026 season. Sunday, it's Detroit Lions football from Ford Field as the Lions take on their former defensive coordinator, Aaron Glenn, and the New York Jets. Join us for for all the action beginning shortly after 12 noon after the Sunday church service from Hope Church. It'll be the cast of thousands led by the great Dan Miller and Lomas Brown. And we'll have Lions football for you Sunday afternoon on WHTC. Now, we're at Eagle Stadium tonight. I don't think South Christian has a true home field. They've used Hudsonville's field. They have used Byron Center's field. They expected a really large crowd for this game tonight. We have seats available on hand here, but this is a facility that, I mean, they are used to games with Hudsonville and Rockford and Hudsonville and Granville, where they sometimes get 6,000 or 7,000 fans at a game. We got a good crowd hand, but I don't think we're in that 6,000 to 7,000 range tonight. The kickoff team huddled around head coach Bullhaus, and the Ducks will kick off in the second half. They're wearing the white road jerseys tonight. The Sailors are in the home navy blue jerseys. It's going to be Matthew Wolf, who's a tight end and defensive lineman, number 18. We saw Matthew on the basketball court a year ago. Showed some promise as an interior presence for Coach David Klein and the Ducks.
4: See it up. Get ready for half number two. One of the more important halves that they will have this season.
3: Wolf tees up the ball on the near hash at the 40-yard line. Easton Rock is back deep. They're not anticipating a deep kick. They're at around the 15-yard line. Here's a blooped angled kick to the right side. It's fielded at the 24-yard line. Coming back across is Vandegrin. And Vandegrin, look out. He's in the Ducks territory. And grabbing him by the shirt tail from behind is Kai Shire. And that is the only reason why Jesse Vandegrin did not repeat what he did last week against Unity Christian when he took the second half kickoff to the house. Kai Shire grabbed the shirt, the T-shirt underneath of Vandegrin's jersey and held on for dear life until his teammates could bring him down at the 27-yard line or 28-yard line of Zealand West. That looked like something out of the 1970s in those tearaway jerseys. But now South Christian in great position to try to break this game open. They have it at the Ducks' 28-yard line. This is a critical, critical possession for West if they want to get back into this game. They have got to get a stop. First and 10, South Christian. Two receivers on the left, one on the right. And I believe that is Wildeboer still in the game at quarterback. We saw Burgess, but Wildeboer did a great job on that second quarter drive. Here's a handoff and going nowhere. I think that was Vandegrin. He got taken down. Ethan Malik was there, so was Chase Henry. No gain for Vandegrin on that play. Dax Blackport, who had over 100 yards rushing last week, was injured in the first half, and he is not expected to return to the contest. Second and 10.
4: Vandegrin now working as the running back.
3: Wildeboer, the running back. They throw a quick pass on the outside, and another great hit. And was it Sevilla? The catch was made in the flat by Carson Bice, and Bice got his legs taken out. And again, I believe that was Tofik Semia, who had a terrific hit on Blackport earlier in the game. And that may have been the hit that knocked Blackport out of the contest. No gain on that catch by Bice. Third and 10 South Christian from the Ducks 28. Just underway third quarter. 13-0 South Christian. Wildeboer in the gun. Looks at a four-man front for the Ducks. Wildeboer will run the option. Tries to pitch it to the outside. And the Ducks swallow it up. Brandon Holman with the hit on the outside. That's going to be no gain. Fourth and 10. So the Ducks defense step up after the long kickoff return. And now Danny Brown, I'm guessing they're going to go for it here. Fourth and 10. Now the Ducks have got to hold for one more play to get this ball back. Wildeboer in the gun on fourth and 10. Man in motion. Wildeboer back to throw. Slant pattern down the middle, and it is incomplete, and we're going to get pass interference. Yeah, the pass was intended for Vandegrin, and one of the DBs for the Ducks tackled Vandegrin before he got to the ball. The flag came from the back judge. That was an easy call. That's going to be a first down for the Sailors. That's one of those where you have to throw the flag. The contact was made before the ball got to the area, and that's going to put the ball on the 14-yard line. I believe that's the first penalty of this game against the Ducks, and that gives South Christian a first down and new life. Sailors now with three receivers on the right, one on the left. Man in motion out of the backfield. That is Nagliski. Wildeboer trying to escape the rush. Throws for the end zone. Going high. Trying to come down with it. Incomplete. And I think that was Holman that put the hit on the South Christian receiver right at the back of the end zone. And who was that intended for? That was Easton Rock, I believe. That was the intended receiver. He was knocked out of the game earlier when he took a shot right in the midsection that resulted in a personal foul penalty. Second and 10, South Christian from the Zeeland West 14. 9:40 to go, third quarter. Ducks in need of a stop. They're down by 13. Three receivers on the right, one on the left. They thought they had a stop, but a penalty kept the drive alive. Wildebor fakes the handoff, takes it up the middle. He's inside the 10, down to about the 9. Houston Wildebor took over as at quarterback for Burgess in the second quarter, and he's been very effective. We have an injured player, and I believe that is a West player. And let's step aside for a break. We'll come back. It is South Christian 13, Zeeland West nothing. 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

0: South Christian will have a third and five from the Zeeland West 9-yard line. Cody Jones, a 6'4", 230-pound right tackle, a senior, injured on the play. He walked off under his own power. Two receivers on either side on third and five, and it is Wildebohr keeping it, and Wildebohr is hit hard at the line of scrimmage. It's going to be fourth down and four from the 8-yard line, and they certainly are in field goal range, although Danny Brown is not moving to send his kicker, Kerstetter, out there. They are going to go for it. And the way your defense is playing, I like the call here, because make West go 92 yards. Fourth and four. And South trying to get the chicks to jump, or the ducks to jump offside. They're not biting. And I think South may choose to take a timeout here. They do take the timeout. 8:27 to go in the third quarter, and now they'll send the field goal unit out to try to make this a 16-0 South Christian lead. We've always said that sportsmanship is the golden rule in action, but why should it stop when the game is over? Now more than ever, we need to respect each other and treat each other with common decency, not only between the lines, but outside the lines, in our daily lives, in sports, and in life. Nothing beats good sportsmanship. That's a message from the Michigan High School Athletic Association, promoting the value and values of educational athletics and the Holland Stations of Midwest Communications. And it looks like we are going to see Hudson Kerstetter, the 6-foot, 165-pound senior. Saugatuck leading at the half against Goble, 17-6. They're going to try a field goal. This will be about a 25-yard attempt. This will be from the far hash. The holder is the backup quarterback, Wildebohr, who has played so well since he entered the contest. Kerstetter has already had an extra point kick blocked in this game by Brandon Holman. Here's the snap. Kick on the way. It is up, and it is good. So now that makes it a 16-point lead for South Christian and puts the Ducks in the position where they have to get two touchdowns and two two-point conversions to pull even in this contest. 8:24 to go in the third quarter. The great kickoff return by Vandergren set it up, and the Ducks thought they had a stop. The pass interference penalty kept the drive alive, but they settled for the field goal and the 16-0 lead. There's always help wanted when it comes to high school game officials. Every year, over 1,000 new officials are needed. Officiating is a great way to stay in shape, stay close to the game, earn extra money, and so much more. Signing up is easy. To become a registered high school game official, log on to MHSA.com. As a message of the Michigan High School Athletic Association, promoting the value and values of educational athletics and the Holland Stations of Midwest Communications. Kerstetter tees up the ball on the far hash at the 40-yard line. Holman back deep with Logan Nash for the Ducks. West in need of something here. Here's the kick. And this one is going to take one bounce and out the back of the end zone. So West will have it at its own 20-yard line. Their last drive was a 14-play drive that started from their own 23 and went to the 19-yard line. But it ended with a turnover on downs. Drew Albrecht comes out to lead the offense. Drew had 25 rushing yards in the first half on four carries. Holman had 39 yards to lead West. They come out in the straight T formation. Two tight ends in a balanced line. Six across the front for the Sailors. They've been stout all night. Toss sweep right side. This is Holman. Holman gets to the outside. Look out. Holman to the 40. Far side. 40, 45. And Holman slips down at about the 46-yard line for Brandon Holman. Breaking loose for the first time tonight. It's a 25-yard run for Holman. Holman has done this earlier this year. Cedar Springs kept him under wraps in the first half. In the third quarter, he broke two long touchdown runs of over 50 yards to help the Ducks break that game open. First and 10, Ducks at their 45. Albrecht under center. Quick hitter up the middle. This is Moncou. Nico into South Christian territory. He's got a first down to the 44-yard line. Following the blocking of Eli Chavez and Grady Patrick. So the Ducks have come out on fire here in the second half. A pickup of 12 on the quick hitter by Nico Moncoon. First and 10. First, they have it at the South Christian 43. 7:30 to go in the third. 16-0 South Christian. Albrecht under center. They give it to Moncoon again. Nico inside the 40, down to about the 36. Nico just kind of gets lost in the pile there. He ends up picking up 7. So it's really the offensive line that really makes this offense go. And they have come out firing here in the second half. Second and 3, Ducks from the South 36. Albrecht. Albrecht is going to run right side. Albrecht to the sideline, and I believe he got enough for the first down. He's knocked out of bounds at around the 33-yard line, and will they give him the first? They do. So Drew Albrecht on the bootleg, which he has run successfully a couple of times tonight. They put it at the 33, first and 10. Here come the Ducks in the line. Chase Henry out over the football. Drew Albrecht steps in behind him. Albrecht gives it off right side. That's Holman. And Brandon fights his way down to the 30. Pickup of 3 for Brandon. Second down, 7 to go. Ducks in need of 2 touchdowns and 2 two-point conversions. They've been successful with a lot of two-point conversions this season, and this is going to be key tonight if they're to get back into this game. Toss sweep right. Holman is tripped up at the line of scrimmage. Ball comes out at the end, but I believe he was ruled down already. Cody Jones, who was shaken up on the last possession, was in on that tackle for South Christian. No gain on the play. 3rd and 7 Ducks. So another 3rd and long situation facing this Zeeland West offense. Ball on the far hash at the 30-yard line. Straight T formation. 2 tight ends in the balance line. 5 across the front for the Sailors. Albrecht. Albrecht rolls left. Throws. Got a man. It is caught. 25. And Nico Moncoon will have a first down at the 21-yard line. First pass completion of the night for Albrecht. Just a little flare pass out of the backfield to the speedy Nico Moncoon. And he picks up the first down to the 21. Nice play action fake by Drew that time. First and 10 Ducks from the South Christian 21. 5:22 left third quarter. Albrecht under center on first down. Albrecht. Gives it to Moncoon over the right side, and Nico is wrestled back. He may have gotten a yard before being wrestled back. Joe Gritter, who's the center on offense, but also one of the down linemen on defense, he dropped Moncoon. They gave Nico 1 on the play. Ball in the 20, second down and 9. Second time the Ducks have been in the red zone tonight. They came up empty last time. Albrecht under center. Albrecht. Albrecht's going to throw it. Throws. And it is caught. Brandon Holman with the grab. He took a hit. And he held on to the football at the South Christian 9-yard line. First down Ducks. That was a big time catch by Holman. First down and goal for the Ducks from the South Christian 9 as they try to get on the board. Albrecht under center on first down. Albrecht hands it off. Sweep left side. This is Kenny Howe, and he's inside the 5 down to the 4. Kenny Howell the third. Got to the outside that time, then cut it up. This is the 11th play of the drive coming up. Second and goal, Ducks from the South Christian 4. They started at the 20. Here we go. Albrecht under center. He's got a full house backfield. Drew's got it. Hands it to Holman. Holman. Ball comes out. It's loose. And did Holman get it back? Brandon Holman lost the ball. He might not even have gotten a handoff because there was a South defender in the backfield, but somehow Holman able to recover. Crisis averted again. Third down and goal from the 4 yard line. Four down territory, obviously. 3 minutes to go in the third. Full house backfield. Albrecht's going to run a bootleg. Albrecht fights for the end zone. He got it. Touchdown, Zeeland West. Drew Albrecht would not be denied. He took a hit right at the goal line. He lowered his shoulder into the defender, and he's into the end zone. His fourth touchdown of the season.
1: 4-yard touchdown.
0: And with 2:51 left in the third, the Ducks have cut the South Christian lead to 16-6. 2-point conversion upcoming, and this is huge. Drew Albrecht faked the handoff, took it around right end. He saw a defender at the goal line. He said, "I'm coming for you." Here we go for the 2-point try. Albrecht to throw. Albrecht, pressure, flushed out of the pocket, now rolls right, throws, got a man open, and it's caught. Kenny Howell the third with the catch wide open. Albrecht escaped the sack and hit Howell for the 2-point try, and now it's a 1-score game. That was big time by Drew Albrecht that time. And Zeeland West has cut the South Christian lead. It's the Sailors 16, the Ducks 8, with 2:51 to go in this third quarter. Nearly 2,000 of the state's top student-athletes will be recognized for excelling academically and in school activities through the MHSA Scholar Athlete Award, underwritten by Farm Bureau Insurance. The applicants will be in the running for a total of 32 $2,000 college scholarships. Application materials are available exclusively online through the MHSA website, and the deadline to apply is December 4th. Don't miss out. That's a message from the Michigan High School Athletic Association, promoting the value and values of educational athletics and the Holland Stations of Midwest Communications. 12 plays, 80 yards that drive for Zeeland West. Drew Albrecht, a 4-yard touchdown run, and then Albrecht to Howell for the 2-point conversion. Here's the kickoff. It's an angle kick. It is bobbled at the 30-yard line, and South gets on it immediately. It was a deliberate angle kick, and South covers it up at the 29-yard line. So the Sailors will have it, but they've had their lead cut into, and now can the Ducks defense get a stop and get the ball back? South Christian will start at their own 28-yard line, a much worse position than their first drive, which started inside the Ducks 25 following the great kickoff return by Jesse Vandergren. And Austin Burgess is back in the game at quarterback. He started the game. Will DeBoer had played the last quarter and a half, but now Burgess is back in at the QB position. Two receivers on the right side, one on the left. They send a man in motion out of the backfield. Burgess is going to take it on the quarterback draw. He's over the 30. He gets spilled at around the 31-yard line. Holman was in there. So was Ethan Heiser. They'll give him to the 32. Second down, 6 to go. 2:26 to go, third quarter. 16-8, South Christian. Three receivers on the right, one on the left. Burgess in the gun. Burgess back to throw. With time, slant pattern. And it is caught up to the 39-yard line. That is Easton Rock on the slant pattern. And Rock hit again, but able to hang on to it and pick up that first down. And for Rock, that is his second catch of the night. First and 10 for the Sailors. They scrimmage from their own 38-yard line. Under 2 minutes to go here in the third. Two receivers split on either side of the field. Burgess is in the gun. Burgess, quick pass on the outside. And Rock dropped it, and they rule it a forward pass. I wasn't sure if that was a lateral or not. The officials said it was a forward pass, so no, it is incomplete. Second down, 10 to go. They wanted to get Rock the ball in space to take advantage of that great speed of his. They'll go two receivers on either side. Rock is in the slot on the right side. Four-man front for the Ducks. Burgess back to throw. He's going to air it out deep near sideline, and it is going to be incomplete. It was intended for Lincoln Pfluger, but even if Pfluger been able to catch it, he would have been out of bounds. Brandon Holman with the coverage there. So now third and 10 for the Sailors. And now this is a big play for the Ducks defense. Can they get off the field and get the offense the ball back? This time the Sailors will go trips right, single receiver on the left. Burgess in the gun. Three-man front. Chase Henry is in a stand-up position as if to rush from the outside. Burgess back to throw. They try to set the screen up. Trouble. Burgess is sacked back at the 25-yard line. Eli Chavez got him. And Grady Patrick. And the Ducks get the stop they needed, and they're going to get the ball back. This has been a much, much different second half than we saw in the first half from this Zeeland West team. And now that momentum jersey might be turning to white and green. Sailors in punt formation. Holman back deep for the Ducks, standing at about his 34-yard line. Here's the snap. Kick is away by Burgess. Holman will field it on one bounce, and Brandon will take the hit and go down at about the 33-yard line, but the Ducks will have the football with a chance to tie this game up. 29 seconds to go in the third. They trail 16-8. They are a touchdown and a two-point conversion away from evening the score here. The last drive for the Ducks, 80 yards, 12 plays, capped off by a 4-yard touchdown run on a bootleg by Drew Albrecht. Albrecht runs to the sideline to get the play from Coach Bullhouse. This should be the last play of the third quarter. Here come the Ducks. They come out in the straight tee. That has been their formation about 95% of the time tonight. Albrecht under center, toss sweep right. Here's Holman. Holman gets to the outside. Holman outside the numbers at the 35, up to about up close to the 40-yard line. And they will give Brandon to the 40. Pickup of 7 for Holman, who's been finding a little more running room here in the second half. Time will run out here in the third quarter. It is South Christian 16, Zeeland West 8. 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
0: Fourth quarter action underway in Hudsonville. Zeeland West with the ball, second and three from their 40-yard line. They trail 16-8. Here's Albrecht around right end. Drew with running room near sideline. He's into South Christian territory and has a first down all the way to the 48-yard line. Again, Albrecht able to get to the outside on that bootleg. He picks up a dozen and a first down. Albrecht unofficially rushing in this contest tonight, 44 yards on 7 carries. And this has been huge. First and 10 Ducks from the South Christian 48. They trail 16-8. Albrecht, quick hitter up the middle to, I think that's Kai Shire, and he gets down to the 46. Check that. That's Carson Howe, his first carry of the game. Carson had a touchdown last week in the Wyoming game. Pickup of a couple, second down and 8. Carson, that's Kenny Howe's younger brother. So second down and 8 for the Ducks. Albrecht gets the play from the sideline, relays it to his offense. Chase Henry out over the football with it, leading that veteran offensive line. Straight T formation. Home in the left half. It's Kenny Howe gets the handoff. Howe spins away from a couple of tacklers and works his way down to about the 42-yard line. So both Howes are in the game right now. Kenny picks up 4 that time around the left side, and that sets up a third down and 4. Ball on the edge of the Eagle logo at the South Christian 42-yard line. 10:27 to play. Ducks in no hurry, but they've been able to control the line of scrimmage here in this second half. Albrecht under center, full house backfield. They give it to Kenny Howe again, and Howe's got the first down and more inside the 35, down to the 34-yard line. Howe following the blocking of Luke Walters and Weston Headley. Check that, Ethan Malik and Weston Headley, and Kenny picks up 8 and a first. Another methodical drive for this Zeeland West offense. First and 10 at the South Christian 34. Albrecht brings them up to the line. Albrecht is going to roll right. Rolling, throws underneath. He's got a complete down to the 26-yard line, and that is Hudson Verbeek, the tight end. Pickup of 7 on the catch. Albrecht rolled out to the right. I think that may be Hudson Verbeek's first catch of the season. Albrecht has completed 3 consecutive passes. Second and 3 Ducks from the South Christian 27. Straight T formation again. Sailors show blitz. Toss sweep right. This is Holman. He's inside the 25, down to the 23. That'll be enough for another first down. Pick up a 4 on the play. First and 10, Zeeland West from the South Christian 23-yard line. 8:40 to go in this one. In regulation, 16-8 South Christian, but the Ducks on the move. Straight T. 6 across the front for the Sailors. Albrecht gives it to Holman. Right side. He finds a little bit of an opening. Fights his way down to the 20. Pick up about 3 for Brandon. Unofficially, I have Holman with 81 rushing yards in this contest, but they have been hard-earned yards tonight. Second down, 7 to go for Zeeland West from the South Christian 20-yard line. They have taken up already 4.5 minutes on this possession. They started this drive at their 33. Here come the Ducks up to the line. This is the ninth play of the drive. Albrecht under center. Albrecht gives it to Kenny Howe, and Kenny knifes his way down to about the 17. So it's going to be a third and looks like about third and four. Oh, they mark it at the 18, so third and five. Couple of yards for Kenny Howe that time. They're in the red zone again. Albrecht gets the play from Coach Ballhaus, jogs back to the huddle, 7-12, clock running here in this fourth quarter. Third and five Ducks from the South Christian 18, straight key formation. Albrecht under center. Albrecht to Kenny Howe around left end. Howe to the 15, to the 10, to the 5. He's knocked out of bounds inside the 5. Kenny Howe, the third, got to the outside that time. And he takes it all the way to the South Christian 3-yard line. The Ducks are 3 yards away from a potential tying score.
4: Boy, Kenny Howe had himself a lot of real estate. That was well blocked by that offense.
0: They sealed off the end that time, and Kenny Howe using that speed of his to get to the outside. Here come the Ducks to the line. First and goal from the South Christian 3. Toss sweep right, Brandon Holman. Holman tries to get to the outside. Will he get there? He does! Touchdown, Zeeland West! Brandon Holman just outran everybody to the corner. And the Ducks need a two-point conversion to tie this game up. Brandon Holman's 12th touchdown of the season cuts the lead to 16-14. And now the two-point conversion. Albrecht hit Kenny Howe for the two-point try on the last one. Can they get it again to tie this? Albrecht, toss sweep like Kenny Howe. Now Albrecht rolls out to his right to throw. He's going to run with it. Albrecht to the corner, and he lowers his shoulder into the South Christian defender, and we are tied! Through Albrecht, bringing the punishment on the two-point conversion. We are tied. Zeeland West, 16. South Christian 16. Let's take a break. 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

0: 7 yards, 10 plays that last drive for the Ducks. Brandon Holman going the final three, and then Drew Albrecht with the two-point conversion run. And we are all square at 16 apiece. Here's the kick by Matthew Wolf, and it is going to be covered up at the 39-yard line. It was a ground ball kick by Wolfer, and South Christian will have the ball at their 39. And that outstanding first half the Sailors have had has now been erased by the Ducks' comeback in the second half. 80 yards in 12 plays, 67 yards in 10 plays. A touchdown run by Albrecht, a touchdown run by Holman, a pair of two-point conversion. We are all square. And here come the Sailors up to the line, and Houston Wildeboer is back in the game. He had the excellent run in the second quarter. So Danny Brown, going back to that second unit quarterback who ran very well in that first half, Wildeboer hands it off up the middle. He's got running room. He is out over the 40 to about the 44. Wildeboer unofficially with 59 rushing yards tonight. Now, different skill set for these South Christian quarterbacks. I mean, both control the ball. Wildeboer is more the running type, though. Second and five, Sailors at their own 44, 6:10 clock running. Sailors have two timeouts remaining. The Ducks have three. We are tied at 16 apiece. And Wildeboer's in the gun this time. It's a quarterback draw right side. Wildeboer gets close to midfield. He should have enough for the first down. And it is going to be a South Christian first down up at their own 49-yard line. Now, understand that they do have a field goal kicker, Kerstetter. He knocked through a 25-yard field goal in the third quarter, and he certainly is capable of hitting it from up to 40 yards. So that's something to keep in mind as we get closer to the end here. 5:40 to go, clock running. You know, I'm sure South would like to be able to take the clock down as far as possible and then maybe try to win it on a field goal. But we'll see. First and 10, Wildeboer in the gun. Man in motion is Jesse Vandergren, and Vandergren will get it on the jet sweep around right end. The Ducks have the play strung up, but Vandergren able to get about 4 yards down to the 47-yard line. Good block on the edge that time by Easton Rock against Nico Moncoon, and they'll give Vandergren down to the 46-yard line. So a pickup of five.
1: Down to 5:05 remaining.
0: 5 minutes to go, clock running. Score tied, 16-16. Two receivers on the left side, one on the right. Maybe the best play for South Christian right now is just let Wildeboer run the ball. Man in motion, Wildeboer is going to keep it. Right side, he gets to the outside. He is taken down at the 44-yard line, and Brandon Holman came up from the secondary, and he's fired up. Gain of two for Wildeboer. That will set up a third down and three. They need the 41 for the first down. Sailors look to the sideline to get the play from Coach Danny Brown.
1: One thing that's positive for the Sailors is they have been in a close game. That would be last week with Unity.
0: Three receiver split left, one on the right. Wildeboer is in the gun. He looks at a four-man front for the Ducks. Wildeboer back to throw. He gets pressure from the outside, escapes one man, tries to get to the outside, and he's going to try to get to the corner, and he is taken down at the 42-yard line, and it was a high hit. I do not see a flag in the area. It is going to be fourth down and two. I did not see who got the hit on Wildeboer, but it was right at the sideline, right in front of the Zeeland West bench. Fourth and two, South Christian. This is the play of the game right here. And I would bet. Here we go. Two receivers on the left, one on the right. Ball on the 43. They need the 41 for the first down. Wildeboer in the gun. Now he switched the running back right to left. Now they send the man in motion. Snap. Wildeboer is going to keep it up the middle. He stretches out to the 40. Ball came out. And I think they're going to say he was down on contact. He got enough for the first down. He needed two. He got four. The ball came out at the end. The official said he was down already.

0: First and 10, South Christian. Ball marked at the 39-yard line of Zeeland West. Clock at 2:50 and running. 16-16 the score. Two receivers on either side of the field. Will DeBoer in the gun. Will DeBoer hands it off to Easton Rock on the jet sweep. And Rock gets down to about the 35 before Ethan Malik made the tackle. And I think we have an injured player. We do have an injured player right in front of the South Christian bench. So the clock stops. All deuces on the clock. A tip of the hat to our late colleague Ron Weatherby. 2:22 to go. Second down, six to go, South Christian. After the injury, and we cannot tell who the injured player is at this point. Second and six. The ball is on the 35-yard line of Zeeland West. In case you just joined us, South Christian opened the scoring with a 2-yard touchdown run by Brody Stiltz. The extra point kick was blocked. Then after the Ducks were turned away in the red zone, South Christian went 80 yards. It was Houston Wildebauer, a 19-yard touchdown pass to Jesse Vandergren, and it was 13-0 Sailors at the half. South Christian then took the second half kickoff, drove into the red zone, settled for a 25-yard field goal by Huston Kerstetter. That made it 16-0. The Ducks came back with an 80-yard 12-play drive. Drew Albrecht scored on a 4-yard run. 2-point conversion pass from Albrecht to Kenny Howell III cut the lead to 16-8. The Ducks defense then got a stop. West got the ball back, drove 67 yards in 10 plays, and it was Brandon Holman's 3-yard touchdown run followed by a 2-point conversion run by Albrecht, and that has the game tied at 16. Second down, 5 to go, South Christian at the Zeeland West 34. Sailors with 2 timeouts left, the Ducks with 3. Houston Wildebauer in the gun. He's got a running back to his left. That is Kyle Nedlitsky, who we saw a little bit in the game last year. Two receivers on either side of the field. 4-man front for the Ducks. High snap. Wildebauer feeds it. Quick pass on the outside. It is caught, but hit immediately. The catch was made by Carson Beist, and putting the hit on him, I think that was Logan Nash. It was Nash. And that's a loss on the play. Back to the 35. Third and six now for the Sailors. Clock at 1:42 now. I don't know how strong Huston Kerstetter's leg is. We've seen him kick it up to 40 yards in practice. I think it's a little far out for him. We're going to see a timeout taken by the Sailors right now with 1:32 to play as they face a third and six, the ball on the 36-yard line. My sense tells me they should probably need to get maybe 10 yards or more to give Kerstetter a shot to win the game. But Danny Brown knows his kicker a lot better than I do. So we'll see. Join us next week for high school football. We'll have the Bird Bowl for you from Zeeland Stadium, east and west, 6:40 airtime on WHTC. Quick look at the scoreboard. Hamilton hanging in there against West Catholic in the fourth quarter. It's the Hawkeyes trailing the Falcons 15-14. West Ottawa trailing Granville in the fourth quarter, 32-22. We have not had an update on the Holland-Calvin Christian game. Last score we had was 14-0 in favor of the Dutch. What a second half comeback for the Ducks. Sailor offense huddled around head coach Danny Brown. We mentioned at the top of the broadcast, he's coached a championship team. He's played on a championship team for the Sailors of South Christian. He was on the 2002 state champion team. Bill Blackwire, I believe, or Bob Blackwire, I think, was the head coach for the Sailors back then. Sailors come immediately to the line of scrimmage. Houston Wildebauer in the gun. And looks like they're going to go empty. No, it's going to be four running backs, or two receivers on either side. Single running back behind Wildebauer. Third and six. Man in motion, Vandergren. Wildebauer keeps it right side. He bounces off one man, and he's going to be stopped short of the first down. He gets wrestled back, and the ball comes out, but they're going to say he's down by poor progress at the 32-yard line. That is short of a first down. Fourth down and 3 for the Sailors. Clock at 1:18. And Zeeland West calls a timeout because they want time left in case they get a stop. They want time to be able to run an offense and try to get a score of their own before this one's over. So now it's decision time for Danny Brown. The first down marker is the 29. It's 4th and 3 at the 32 of the Ducks. I think this is a little far out Hudson Kerstetter's range. I'm looking at Kerstetter right now. He's just practicing his kicks. He's not being summoned. I'm pretty sure this is they're going to go for it here on fourth down. Now, the play of the game coming up right here for Zeeland West. If they can get a stop, they've got a chance to walk this game off. And, boy, it sure seems like a far cry from that happening at halftime tonight. Here we go. Do the Ducks have one more stop in them? Two receivers on either side. Houston Wildeboer in the gun. Three-man front with a rusher on the outside. Wildeboer's got it. Back to throw. Pressure coming. Throws over the middle. It is. Did he make the grab? He did. Carson Bice with Tafuk Semia draped all over him made the catch at the 27-yard line, and that is enough for the first down. That was a big-time throw. Wildeboer took a pop as he threw it. First and 10 at the 28-yard line. Clock at 1 minute to go. Now they give it to Vandergren on the jet sweep around the right side. He is down inside the 25, down to the 23. He stays in bounds. And now 45 seconds to go. And the Sailors quickly to the line. 39, 38. Three receivers left, one on the right. Wildeboer back to throw. Flushed out. And now he dumps it off. And is caught inside the 15, down to about the 12. And Wildeboer escaped the rush, able to get rid of it at the last minute to Kyle Nedliski. It was more of a shovel pass, but it works the same way. Clock down to 28 seconds. The ball is on the 12-yard line. So now here we go. Two receivers on either side for the Sailors. The Sailors trying to pull out a win in the final minute for the second week in a row. Wildeboer is going to keep it. Up the middle. He's to the 10. He is hit at the 6. He plows his way down to the 2-yard line. Boy, what a effort by Houston Wildeboer. Clock at 21 seconds. And they're essentially an extra point kick away. Clock will go down to 15. 14. Wildeboer takes the snap. He'll take it into the line. He's down at the 1. 5 seconds, and the Sailors will call time, and they'll send Hudson Kerstetter out to try to win this game. Hudson Kerstetter will come on. He kicked a 25-yard field goal in the third quarter. He's got plenty of leg. This is certainly a makeable kick for him. The question becomes, can the Ducks somehow get a rush? Brandon Holman blocked an extra point earlier tonight. Can the Ducks somehow get a block and get this game to overtime? My, oh my, this has been a sensational game tonight between two terrific, terrific programs who I think both are going to make deep runs in the state playoffs this year. The ball is marked at the 2-yard line, center of the field, so it's a straight shot for Kerstetter. Wildeboer will be the holder. Joe Gritter, the center, will be the long snapper. This is a 19-yard field goal for the win. Here we go. And now Zeeland West will call time to freeze the kicker. As you might expect, Well, what a ball game. What an effort by South Christian in the first half. What a comeback by the Ducks here in the second half. And now it's come down to a kick. And give the Sailors credit for putting together a drive to take up over 6 minutes of the clock and not let the Ducks get the football back. And a lot of it was the work of Houston Wildebor. But how about that big-time catch on fourth down by Carson Bice with Taufik Semia draped on him like a blanket? I have no idea how he made that catch. Well, here we go. This is for the win. Hudson Kerstetter, 19-yard field goal try. Here we go. Here's the snap. Kick on the way. It's up in the air. It is up, and it is good. Brandon Holman came flying in from the outside, and just missed getting a piece of it. Kerstetter knocks it through from 19 yards out with 2 seconds remaining, and South Christian has taken the lead 19-16. A 59-yard drive for the Sailors when they absolutely needed it. And now the Ducks need a miracle. We saw a miracle last year in the West Ottawa game, but this is a little bit different. That was a pass that was tipped and ended up in the hands of Brandon Holman. This is going to be a little bit different. I don't know if West has worked on a special play in the kickoff game where they got to go 80 or 90 yards. I would expect Kerstetter to knock it along the ground, and maybe the Ducks fall on it so they give the offense one play, but we'll see. Holman and Nash back deep for the Ducks. Kerstetter tees it up right on the X on the 40-yard line. Here we go. Kerstetter approaches the ball. It's a ground ball kick. Fielded at the 24-yard line. Coming straight up the middle to the 30-yard line, to the 35-yard line, and that's going to be... Oh, the ball comes out at the end, and this game's over. Nico Moncoon tried to make something happen, and he got tackled on the 36-yard line. And this ball game is over. And for the first time in 21 years, since the first year of the Zeeland West program, the South Christian Sailors beat the Ducks. The final score tonight here in Hudsonville, the Sailors 19, the Ducks 16. We'll be back with our postgame show after this. 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

0: Welcome back to Eagle Stadium in Hudsonville. And the what a game tonight here between the Zeeland West Ducks and the South Christian Sailors, two teams that came into the game ranked in the state polls. West came in ranked number 6 in the state in Division 4 by the Division 3 rather by the Michigan Associated Press. South Christian number 4 in Division 4. And it was back and forth, and in the end, South Christian had one final drive. They got into position, and Hudson Kerstetter kicked a 19-yard field goal with 2 seconds to play, and that was the margin of victory as the Sailors beat the Ducks for the first time in 21 years by a score of 19-16. Here's how it went down. After Zeeland West went 3-and-out to start the ball game, the Sailors put together a 47-yard, 7-play drive. It was capped off when Brody Schiltz out of the Wildcat formation scored on a 2-yard run. Brandon Holman blocked the extra point kick, and that left the score at 6-0. That would be a big point in this game later on, as we would find out. Zeeland West drove into the red zone in the second quarter. However, the drive stalled, and the Ducks surrendered possession of the football on downs at the 20-yard line of South Christian. The Sailors then would go 80 yards down the field as Hudson Wildeboer, who came off the bench in the second quarter, was outstanding tonight. He threw a 19-yard touchdown pass to Jesse Vandergren, but a lot of the work on that drive was Wildeboer's running ability as he made countless runs for first downs. The extra point kick was good. 13-0 was the score at the half in favor of South Christian. The Sailors then got the ball to start the second half. They marched down the field again with the help of a great kickoff return by Jesse Vandergren, and that set up a Kerstetter 25-yard field goal, 16-0, and the Sailors seemed to have things well in hand. But, you know, to quote the great Lee Corso, not so fast, my friend. The Ducks come back with an 80-yard, 12-play drive, and Drew Albrecht finished the drive off with a 4-yard touchdown run. Albrecht then escaped the South Christian rush and hit Kenny Howe the third with a 2-point conversion, and that cut the lead to 16-8. Then the Ducks defense dug in. They got a stop. They got the ball back, and West again took it down the field. They went 67 yards in 10 plays, and it was Brandon Holman on a sweep around right end where he just simply outran everybody from South Christian to the corner of the end zone for the touchdown. Then Albrecht, running around right end on kind of a run-pass option, chose to keep it, and then he absolutely pulverized a South Christian defender at the goal line that was standing in his way, and Albrecht gets in for the 2-point try, and with 6:43 remaining, the game was tied at 16 apiece. But then South Christian got the ball back. They got it at their own 39-yard line, and then Houston Wildeboer directed a outstanding drive, and there was the key play of the drive was a 4th-and-3. Wildeboer, under tremendous pressure, got off a pass, and Carson Bice made the grab with a Ducks defender all over him for a 4-yard gain. They needed 3. They got 4. It was enough for the first down. The Sailors then worked it down the field, and Houston Wildeboer finishing off with a couple of outstanding runs, and they got it down to the 2-yard line, and with 2 seconds remaining, Houston Kerstetter kicked a 19-yard field goal, and that was the ball game as the Sailors won by a score of 19-16. South Christian now 4-1 on the season. The Ducks fall to 4-1, heading into the Bird Bowl next week. Taking a look at some of the numbers from tonight's game for the Ducks, and these are unofficial numbers. Brandon Holman had some tough running in the early stages of the game, got going a little bit more in the second half. He ends up with 88 yards on the ground, unofficially, and 21 carries for Brandon tonight. Kenny Howell III, he was solid tonight. 63 yards for Kenny Howell tonight on 11 carries. Drew Albrecht, had some outstanding runs tonight, particularly on bootlegs. He had the touchdown run, and he had the 2-point conversion run that tied this ball game up. Unofficially, I think I had Albrecht for 44 rushing yards tonight. So solid running by not the high-powered offense that we normally see from Zealand West, but still a solid effort, particularly in the second half of tonight's game. Albrecht also completed 3 of 5 passes, all 3 completions in the second half for 27 yards. When we come back, we will go over the score of some of the other games from around the area as we roll on with our post-game show. 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

0: Taking a look at the area scoreboard tonight, we've got a final from Granville High School. West Ottawa made a late rally, but the Panthers come up short against the Granville Bulldogs, 32-28, the final in that one. So the Panthers drop to 2-3 with the loss. Fourth quarter action, Hamilton giving West Catholic all it can handle. Right now the Falcons lead the Hawkeyes 22-14. That's in the fourth quarter. Holland and Calvin Christian, the Dutch were ahead 14-0 in the second quarter of that game. We've not gotten an updated score since then. And we do not have a score to report on Holland Christian against Northview. And also the Zeeland East Garden City game, we do not have scores to report on those games. Hopefully we'll have scores of those contests on our website, WHTC.com, later tonight or early tomorrow morning. Saugatuck playing Gobles tonight. That game airing on our sister station, 92.7. The Van Saugatuck had the lead at the half, 17-6, and we've not gotten a final on that particular game just yet. Our next high school broadcast will be at Zeeland Stadium next Friday night. It will be the Bird Bowl pitting the Chicks of East against the Ducks of West. And we'll be on the air from Zeeland Stadium beginning at 6:40 next Friday night. Don't forget, we have more sports coverage going on this weekend. Tomorrow at Comerica Park, it'll be the Detroit Tigers against the Pittsburgh Pirates in what it will be Justin Verlander's final major league start for the Tigers. Join Dan Dickerson and the rest of the crew beginning at 12:45 tomorrow on WHTC. Sunday afternoon, Detroit Lions football from Ford Field as the Lions take on the New York Jets. Join us for the coverage beginning with Dan Miller and company beginning at 12 noon or a few minutes after the church service from Hope Church here on WHTC. A lot of folks to thank who made our broadcast possible tonight. Thanks to the folks at South Christian High School who were the host facility tonight here at Hudsonville High School, their field, but South Christian hosting us tonight. Athletic Director David Kuhl, of course, many of you know David Kuhl's exploits on the basketball coach, former Mr. Basketball standout, all-time leading scorer in Western Michigan University history, and former coach of the Holland Christian Maroons boys basketball team from a few years ago. And thanks to David and all the folks here at South Christian for their hospitality tonight. Thanks also to the Ducks, Athletic Director Jordan Banstra, Administrative Assistant Leslie Brookhouse and company. Thanks also to Brian Spencer back at the studio for turning the dials and making sure we stayed on the air. And as always, we thank our business partners who bring these games to you. We wouldn't be able to bring them to you without their support. Most of all, we'd like to thank you for tuning in on this beautiful Fall Friday night. We hope you enjoyed the broadcast, if not the final outcome of tonight's contest. That will do it. From Eagle Stadium in Hudsonville, this is Greg Chandler saying so long. Our final score tonight, the Sailors of Grand Rapids South Christian, 19, the Zeeland West Ducks, 16.
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0: astounding. Time is fleeting. Madness takes its toll. But listen closely.
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1: NBC News Radio, I'm Scott Carr. The Supreme Court is again blocking Missouri from using a Republican-backed congressional map in the November midterms. The justices have ordered Missouri to use its 2022 map, reversing a federal appeals court ruling that would have allowed boundaries adopted by the Republican-led legislature last year. The court warned that switching maps this close to the election could cause electoral chaos. A powerful storm over the Atlantic is gaining strength and shifting toward the northeast. It's an early-season nor'easter and is set to pummel the region over the weekend. Reporters from some networks were denied access to a state dinner featuring President Trump and Chinese President Xi last night. CNN and MS Now say their reporters were not allowed in to cover Xi's arrival, even after the networks had regained access earlier in the day, following a judge's ruling that the administration has to temporarily restore access to the White House for outlets that had been banned. Scott Carr, NBC News Radio.
2: With a news update on WHTC Holland's Cool FM, I'm Gary Stevens. It should be a lot clearer at Collin Park in Holland tomorrow than it was in July. Smoke wafting in from wildfires in Canada compelled ODC network officials to postpone the initial July 18th date for the annual Macatawa Water Festival. It's been rescheduled for this coming Saturday. That's tomorrow at the same location with over 20 community partners and sponsors on hand. Joy Fun, Vice President of Programming for ODC Network, says that this free community event is designed to help people of all ages learn about this most precious natural resource and for benefiting Project Clarity and the Macatawa Watershed Project.
3: It's really just to help teach everybody about this awesome watershed we live in and the work that all these partners are doing to help us clean up the watershed with Project Clarity. And, you know, water is life. So we're trying to get people to realize that Lake Mack is an awesome lake, an amazing lake. We live in such an amazing area. And so we're celebrating that water.
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4: Here's the updated forecast from WHTC.com. Lows level off around 45 tonight under clear skies. Lots of sunshine tomorrow. High of 67. Lows level off around 46 tomorrow night. Mainly clear skies. I'm meteorologist Jennifer Wojcicki. Currently, it's 52 degrees.
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0: Don't miss a snap. 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
1: NBC News Radio, I'm Scott Carr. A powerful storm over the Atlantic is gaining strength, shifting toward the northeast. It's an early season nor'easter that's set to pummel that region over the weekend with gusty winds and driving rain. NBC's Sam Brock is on the Jersey Shore today.
2: Now, the mayor of Atlantic City said he is taking this seriously as a problematic storm, one that could bring extreme flooding. But the officials have done this before. He said it's not their first rodeo.
1: Though he says emergency responders are ready for a lot of damage.
2: There's just been so many beaches on the Jersey Shore that have had to have areas restored and beach filled and dunes put back up because of all the lashing that they've endured in recent years. And here we go again.
1: Forecasters say wind gusts could hit 60 miles an hour. The U.S. Supreme Court has again blocked Missouri from using a Republican-backed congressional map in the November midterms. The justices ordered the state to use its 2022 map, reversing a federal appeals court ruling that would have allowed boundaries adopted by the Republican-led legislature last year. That map divided Kansas City among several districts to make Democratic Representative Emanuel Cleaver's seat harder for Democrats to retain. A judge is now working to determine how much Facebook will end up paying after a jury in New Mexico found the company liable for deceiving users about privacy protections on the social media platform. Here's Nia Bender.
3: The trial focused on accusations Facebook deceived users about a data breach stemming from a third-party personality quiz that harvested data from roughly 87 million profiles and then sold it to a political consulting firm, Cambridge Analytica. Facebook lawyers claim the state's evidence was outdated. I'm Nia Bender.
1: On Wall Street, stocks closed higher today to wrap up an overall positive week. Stocks rallied today as oil prices eased up and Treasury yields pulled back. At the closing bell, the Dow Jones had gained 478 points. Scott Carr, NBC News Radio.
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okay, so you're heartbroken. You sit around moping, crying, crying. You say you even thinking about dying? Well, before you do anything rash,

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1: NBC News Radio, I'm Scott Carr. The Supreme Court is again blocking Missouri from using a Republican-backed congressional map in the November midterms. The justices have ordered Missouri to use its 2022 map, reversing a federal appeals court ruling that would have allowed boundaries adopted by the Republican-led legislature last year. The court warned that switching maps this close to the election could cause electoral chaos. But the High Court gave President Trump a win in his efforts to crack down on non-citizen voting, ruling the administration can use the Department of Homeland Security's federal voter database to verify voters' eligibility. CNN reports it's been barred from traveling with President Trump on Air Force One on Saturday. The president's going to Tennessee to attend a college football game. This after a federal judge ruled the administration must temporarily restore access to the White House for outlets that had been banned. Trump banned CNN, MS Now, and Politico. Scott Carr, NBC News Radio.
2: With a news update on WHTC Holland's Cool FM, I'm Gary Stevens. What was initially called a postponement has now become an outright cancellation.
3: Well, Luke Bryan's farm tour concert that was scheduled to be held at John Schendorf Dairy in Allegan September 20th is not going to be rescheduled. The show was postponed due to heavy rain that fell all last weekend. Now, ticket holders will be getting a refund. Schendorf Custom Farming officials say on Facebook that they know how frustrating and disappointing the news is, and they say the weather was out of anyone's control. I'm Michael Arning.
2: City of Grand Haven looking to extend a no-wake zone in the Grand River, asking the State Department of Natural Resources to compel boats to slow down from the Beach Street area to East Point RV Park in an effort to protect docks and boats in the area. Now, the change does require approval from the DNR, and public hearings are expected to be held on this proposal. Get the latest news anytime at WHTC.com.
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8: Here's the updated forecast from WHTC.com. 45 tonight under clear skies. Mainly clear skies tomorrow. Highs around 67. Lows level off around 46. Tomorrow night, mainly clear skies. I'm meteorologist Paul Trombley. Currently 50.
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1: NBC News Radio, I'm Scott Carr. The Supreme Court is again blocking Missouri from using a Republican-backed congressional map in the November midterms. The justices ordered the state to use its 2022 map, reversing a federal appeals court ruling that would have allowed boundaries adopted by the Republican-led legislature last year. That map divided Kansas City among several districts to make Democratic Representative Emanuel Cleaver's seat harder for Democrats to retain. The order marks the third time this month the Supreme Court intervened with the same result. A powerful storm now over the Atlantic has been gaining strength and shifting toward the northeast. It's an early season nor'easter set to pummel the entire region this weekend with gusty winds and driving rain. In New York City, the governor, Kathy Hochul, declared a state of emergency for all five boroughs, both Long Island counties and Westchester County.
2: Governor Hochul says New Yorkers along the shoreline and in low-lying coastal areas should take precautions. Forecasters say strong winds, rain, coastal flooding expected all weekend long. She's urging folks to stay out of the water, avoid boating, with strong winds likely to create dangerous surf, life-threatening rip currents, and tall waves. I'm Jennifer Bolsoni.
1: CNN reports it's been barred from traveling with President Trump on Air Force One on Saturday. The president's going to Tennessee to attend a college football game. This after a federal judge ruled the administration must temporarily restore access to the White House for outlets that had been banned. Trump banned CNN, MS Now, and Politico over what he said was negative coverage and fake news. The human rights group Amnesty International is calling for an end to the U.S. Immigration and Customs Enforcement Agency, releasing a 168-page report Thursday saying ICE should be abolished and that no reforms would overcome the department's abuses committed already, including fatal shootings, attacks on protesters, and what it calls cruel treatment at detention centers. Scott Carr, NBC News Radio.
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and mama. Bad talk going around town saying that Papa had 3 outside children and another wife. And that ain't right.

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1: NBC News Radio, I'm Scott Carr. A powerful storm over the Atlantic is gaining strength, shifting toward the northeast. It's an early season nor'easter and is set to pummel the region over the weekend. Coastal flood warnings are up from North Carolina's Outer Banks to New York's Long Island. The U.S. Supreme Court is again blocking Missouri from using a Republican-backed congressional map in the November midterms. The justices have ordered Missouri to use its 2022 map, reversing a federal appeals court ruling that would have allowed boundaries adopted by the Republican-led legislature last year. Reporters from some networks were denied access to a state dinner featuring President Trump and Chinese President Xi last night. CNN and MS Now say their reporters were not allowed in to cover Xi's arrival, even after the networks had regained access earlier in the day, following a judge's ruling that the administration has to temporarily restore access to the White House for outlets that had been banned. Scott Carr, NBC News Radio.
2: With a news update on WHTC Holland's Cool FM, I'm Gary Stevens. Students at Dick Street Elementary School in the Otsego District be moving temporarily to Pine Trails Elementary School in Allegan Township.
3: Relocation is because of a fire this week that caused significant damage to the Otsego Elementary. Students, teachers, support staff will be starting classes at Pine Trails Elementary on Wednesday. Superintendent Christy Robinson says they're happy to be able to keep the school community together and under the same roof while repairs are being made. I'm Michael Arning.
2: State Supreme Court will not reconsider a ruling from July saying state regulators need to do a more comprehensive environmental review of the Line 5 tunnel permit. The order says Enbridge Energy's motion for a rehearing is considered and it is denied. Enbridge has been fighting the state in court ever since Governor Whitmer took office, vowed to prevent the tunnel from being built into the Straits of Mackinac. She also wants the Line 5 oil and natural gas pipelines in the lake bed of under the Straits shut down. Get the latest news anytime at WHTC.com.
4: Here's the updated forecast from WHTC.com. Lows around 45 overnight under clear skies. Daytime highs approaching 67 Saturday, mainly sunny. Mainly clear Saturday night, lows around 46. I'm meteorologist Megan Mulford. Currently 48.
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1: NBC News Radio, I'm Scott Carr. A powerful storm over the Atlantic is gaining strength, shifting toward the northeast. It's an early season nor'easter that's set to pummel the region this weekend with gusty winds and driving rain. Storm conditions have started along the coast from New Jersey to Massachusetts. The heaviest rains predicted to fall in southern New England, especially near Cape Cod. A number of events in the northeast have already been canceled as a result. One of them, the Global Citizen Music Festival in New York City's Central Park. As we hear from Liz Warner.
2: Organizers said in light of the dangerous conditions and circumstances forecast, they could not safely bring tens of thousands of global citizens, artists, crew, vendors, partners, and staff onto the Great Lawn, let alone all of the equipment required. They noted the decision was not made lightly. More than 50,000 people have been expected to attend, and this is the first time in 14 years that the event has been canceled. For those who purchase tickets for the festival, refunds will be processed automatically. In New York, I'm Liz Warner.
1: The Supreme Court has handed President Trump a win in his efforts to crack down on non-citizen voting, ruling the administration can use the Department of Homeland Security's federal voter database to verify voters' eligibility for now. The Supreme Court went against a federal judge's ruling earlier, finding the database could disenfranchise some eligible voters. A proposed federal fee on electric vehicles will not take effect next month because the transportation bill containing it has stalled in Congress. That proposal would charge EV owners $130 per year, with plug-in hybrid owners paying $35 a year. The fee's intended to help replace gas tax revenue used to fund roads and transit, since EV drivers don't pay the federal gas tax. The fee on EVs could return if lawmakers do reach a deal on a long-term transportation bill. Scott Carr, NBC News Radio.
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0: This coming Friday night, it's an inner-city battle. It's East versus West, Chicks versus Ducks. It's the Bird Bowl for your high school football game of the week. Greg Chandler will be at Zeeland Stadium at 6:40 with the call on WHTC Howlett's Cool FM.
1: NBC News Radio, I'm Scott Carr. The Supreme Court is again blocking Missouri from using a Republican-backed congressional map in the November midterms. The justices have ordered Missouri to use its 2022 map, reversing a federal appeals court ruling that would have allowed boundaries adopted by the Republican-led legislature last year. The court warned that switching maps this close to the election could cause electoral chaos. But the High Court gave President Trump a win in his efforts to crack down on non-citizen voting, ruling the administration can use the Department of Homeland Security's federal voter database to verify voters' eligibility. CNN reports it's been barred from traveling with President Trump on Air Force One on Saturday. The president's going to Tennessee to attend a college football game. This after a federal judge ruled the administration must temporarily restore access to the White House for outlets that had been banned. Trump banned CNN, MS Now, and Politico. Scott Carr, NBC News Radio.
2: Here's the updated forecast from WHTC.com. Clear skies overnight with a low of 45. Mainly clear skies, Saturday, 67. Saturday night, lows dip down to about 46. I'm meteorologist Jennifer Fujitsky. Currently, 46.
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1: NBC News Radio, I'm Jim Forbes. The Northeast is bracing for a powerful storm turning over the Atlantic. The early season nor'easter is set to pummel the region over the weekend with gusty winds and driving rain. Storm conditions started Friday along the coast from New Jersey to Massachusetts, with a lot of rain predicted in southern New England, especially near Cape Cod. The U.S. Supreme Court is again blocking Missouri from using a Republican-backed congressional map in the November midterm election. Scott Carr has more from Washington.
2: The justices ordered the state to use its 2022 map, reversing a federal appeals court ruling that would have allowed boundaries adopted by the Republican-led legislature last year. That map divided Kansas City among several districts to make Democratic Representative Emanuel Cleaver's seat harder for Democrats to retain. The order marks the third time this month the Supreme Court intervened with the same result. I'm Scott Carr.
1: The Supreme Court is handing President Trump a win in his efforts to crack down on non-citizen voting ahead of November's midterm election. The High Court ruled the Trump administration can use the Department of Homeland Security's federal voter database to verify voters' eligibility for now. However, most states prevent the purging of voter rolls within 90 days of the election. The Supreme Court went against a federal judge's ruling that found the database could disenfranchise eligible voters. And Ukrainian President Volodymyr Zelensky says President Trump approved Ukraine to build Patriot missiles with, quote, concrete agreements between Kyiv and Washington. Zelensky posted on X with the news days after he met with Trump at the United Nations General Assembly in New York. I'm Jim Forbes.
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0: Hi, it's Dan Evans. Coming up on Monday's WHTC Morning News, we'll get details about the upcoming Fall Fest, Hearing Voices, Learn to Draw with Carolyn Stitch, Michigan Gas Prices Update, and we'll hear about BPW's Public Power Week. 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
1: NBC News Radio, I'm Jim Forbes. The Northeast is bracing for a powerful storm churning over the Atlantic. The early season nor'easter is set to pummel the region over the weekend with gusty winds and driving rain. Storm conditions started Friday along the coast from New Jersey to Massachusetts, with a lot of rain predicted in southern New England, especially near Cape Cod. And the U.S. Supreme Court is again blocking Missouri from using a Republican-backed congressional map in November. Scott Carr has more.
2: The justices ordered the state to use its 2022 map, reversing a federal appeals court ruling that would have allowed boundaries adopted by the Republican-led legislature last year. That map divided Kansas City among several districts to make Democratic Representative Emanuel Cleaver's seat harder for Democrats to retain. The order marks the third time this month the Supreme Court intervened with the same result. I'm Scott Carr.
1: And I'm Jim Forbes.
3: Here's the updated forecast from WHTC.com. Clear skies overnight with lows around 45. Daytime highs approaching 67. Saturday, mainly sunny skies. Lows dip down to about 46. Saturday night, mainly clear skies. I'm meteorologist Paul Trombley. Currently, it's 46 degrees.
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1: NBC News Radio, I'm Jim Forbes. Thousands are without power as a powerful storm lashes the Northeast. The early season nor'easter is expected to pummel the region through the weekend with gusty winds and driving rain. Storm conditions started Friday along the coast from New Jersey to Massachusetts, with a lot of rain predicted in southern New England, especially near Cape Cod. Coastal flood warnings are in place from North Carolina's Outer Banks to New York's Long Island. High wind warnings are also in effect, with gusts up to 60 miles per hour possible, especially from Long Island to southern New England. A number of events in the Northeast were canceled as a result. New York, New Jersey, and Connecticut are now getting ready for this weekend's nor'easter after the Connecticut Emergency Operations Center was activated on Friday. Andrew Whitman has the story.
2: Governor Ned Lamont's order means enhanced monitoring in the Nutmeg State began at 10 p.m. Friday night. They'll work with local officials should storm damage happen. Their immediate focus will be on the shoreline communities in Fairfield and New Haven counties, but the rain and wind in the forecast could pose problems for the entire state. In Connecticut, I'm Andrew Whitman.
1: And the U.S. Supreme Court is again blocking Missouri from using a Republican-backed congressional map in the November midterm election. Justices ordered the state to use its 2022 map, reversing a federal appeals court ruling that would have allowed boundaries adopted by the Republican-led legislature last year. The 2025 map divided Kansas City among several districts to make Democratic Representative Emanuel Cleaver's seat harder for Democrats to retain. Friday's order marked the third time this month the Supreme Court intervened with the same result. I'm Jim Forbes.
0: Another hour of Michigan's Oldies. 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
1: NBC News Radio, I'm Jim Forbes. Thousands are without power as a powerful storm lashes the Northeast. The early season nor'easter is expected to pummel the region through the weekend with gusty winds and driving rain. Storm conditions started Friday along the coast from New Jersey to Massachusetts, with a lot of rain predicted in southern New England, especially near Cape Cod. And New York, New Jersey, and Connecticut are now all in emergency mode ahead of this weekend's nor'easter after the Connecticut Emergency Operations Center was activated on Friday. Andrew Whitman has more.
2: Governor Ned Lamont's order means enhanced monitoring in the Nutmeg State began at 10 p.m. Friday night. They'll work with local officials should storm damage happen. Their immediate focus will be on the shoreline communities in Fairfield and New Haven counties, but the rain and wind in the forecast could pose problems for the entire state.
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3: Here's the updated forecast from WHTC.com. Lows level off around 45 overnight under clear skies. Mainly clear Saturday. High temperatures reach up to 67. Lows level off around 46 Saturday night. Mainly clear skies. I'm meteorologist Megan Mulford. Currently 45.
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I woke last night to the sound of thunder. How far off, I sat and wondered. Started humming a song from 1962. And it's funny how the night moves when you just don't seem to have as much to lose. Strange how the night moves.

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1: NBC News Radio, I'm Jim Forbes. Thousands are without power as a powerful storm lashes the Northeast. The early season nor'easter is expected to pummel the region through the weekend with gusty winds and driving rain. Storm conditions started Friday along the coast from New Jersey to Massachusetts, with a lot of rain predicted in southern New England, especially near Cape Cod. Coastal flood warnings are in place from North Carolina's Outer Banks to New York's Long Island. High wind warnings are also in effect, with gusts up to 60 miles per hour possible, especially from Long Island to southern New England. A number of events in the Northeast was canceled as a result. New York, New Jersey, and Connecticut are now all in emergency mode ahead of this weekend's nor'easter, after the Connecticut Emergency Operations Center was activated on Friday. Andrew Whitman has this story.
2: Governor Ned Lamont's order means enhanced monitoring in the Nutmeg State began at 10 p.m. Friday night. They'll work with local officials should storm damage happen. Their immediate focus will be on the shoreline communities in Fairfield and New Haven counties, but the rain and wind in the forecast could pose problems for the entire state.
1: And the Supreme Court is handing President Trump a win in his efforts to crack down on non-citizen voting ahead of November's midterm election. The High Court ruled the Trump administration can use the Department of Homeland Security's federal voter database to verify voters' eligibility for now. However, most states prevent the purging of voter rolls within 90 days of an election. The Supreme Court went against a federal judge's ruling that found the database could disenfranchise eligible voters. Voter advocacy groups had argued the latest version of the database had incorrectly identified some people. I'm Jim Forbes.
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1: NBC News Radio, I'm Jim Forbes. Thousands are without power as a powerful storm lashes the Northeast. The early season nor'easter is expected to pummel the region through the weekend with gusty winds and driving rain. Storm conditions started Friday along the coast from New Jersey to Massachusetts, with a lot of rain predicted in southern New England, especially near Cape Cod. And New York, New Jersey, and Connecticut are now all in emergency mode ahead of this weekend's nor'easter. Andrew Whitman has more.
2: Governor Ned Lamont's order means enhanced monitoring in the Nutmeg State began at 10 p.m. Friday night. They'll work with local officials should storm damage happen. Their immediate focus will be on the shoreline communities in Fairfield and New Haven counties, but the rain and wind in the forecast could pose problems for the entire state. In Connecticut, I'm Andrew Whitman.
1: And I'm Jim Forbes.
3: Here's the updated forecast from WHTC.com. Clear skies overnight with lows around 45. Mainly sunny Saturday, highs around 67. Mainly clear skies Saturday night, 44. I'm meteorologist Jennifer Wojcicki. Currently, it's 47 degrees.
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1: NBC News Radio, I'm Jim Forbes. New York, New Jersey, and Connecticut are now in emergency mode ahead of this weekend's nor'easter after the Connecticut Emergency Operations Center was activated on Friday. Andrew Whitman has more.
2: Governor Ned Lamont's order means enhanced monitoring in the Nutmeg State began at 10 p.m. Friday night. They'll work with local officials should storm damage happen. Their immediate focus will be on the shoreline communities in Fairfield and New Haven counties, but the rain and wind in the forecast could pose problems for the entire state. In Connecticut, I'm Andrew Whitman.
1: Hawaii is preparing for flooding and mudslides as Hurricane Nolo threatens the islands. Governor Josh Green said Friday that over 100 National Guard members are on the Big Island, where the Category 1 hurricane is about 150 miles off the coast. Nolo is expected to move past the islands over the weekend, but storm force winds up to 75 miles per hour could cause damage on the island, and forecasters warn the heavy rain could cause flooding, rock slides, and mudslides. Storm surge up to 3 feet is also possible. The U.S. Supreme Court is again blocking Missouri from using a Republican-backed congressional map in the November midterm election. Scott Carr has this story.
3: The justices ordered the state to use its 2022 map, reversing a federal appeals court ruling that would have allowed boundaries adopted by the Republican-led legislature last year. That map divided Kansas City among several districts to make Democratic Representative Emanuel Cleaver's seat harder for Democrats to retain. The order marks the third time this month the Supreme Court intervened with the same result. I'm Scott Carr.
1: And CNN has been blocked from traveling with President Trump on Air Force One. Trump is going to Tennessee on Saturday to attend a college football game. I'm Jim Forbes.
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0: Hi, it's Dan Evans. Coming up on Monday's WHTC Morning News, we'll get details about the upcoming Fall Fest, Hearing Voices, Learn to Draw with Carolyn Stitch, Michigan Gas Prices Update, and we'll hear about BPW's Public Power Week. 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
1: NBC News Radio, I'm Jim Forbes. New York, New Jersey, and Connecticut are now in emergency mode ahead of this weekend's nor'easter after the Connecticut Emergency Operations Center was activated on Friday. Andrew Whitman has the story.
2: Governor Ned Lamont's order means enhanced monitoring in the Nutmeg State began at 10 p.m. Friday night. They'll work with local officials should storm damage happen. Their immediate focus will be on the shoreline communities in Fairfield and New Haven counties, but the rain and wind in the forecast could pose problems for the entire state. In Connecticut, I'm Andrew Whitman.
1: And Hawaii is preparing for flooding and mudslides as Hurricane Nolo threatens the islands. Governor Josh Green said Friday that over 100 National Guard members are on the Big Island, where the Category 1 hurricane is about 150 miles off the coast. I'm Jim Forbes.
3: Here's the updated forecast from WHTC.com. Clear skies overnight with a low of 45. Daytime highs approaching 67 Saturday, mainly clear skies. Lows dip down to about 44 Saturday night, mainly clear skies. I'm meteorologist Paul Trombley. Right now, it's 45 degrees.
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1: NBC News Radio, I'm Jim Forbes. A state of emergency has been declared in New Jersey as a powerful nor'easter hits the coast. Governor Mikey Sherrill declared an emergency late Friday in 8 counties along the coast where flood warnings have been posted. In Asbury Park, emergency officials are preparing for water rescues. Officials are also concerned about the fierce winds hitting the coast. The storm is expected to pound the Northeast through much of the weekend. New York, New Jersey, and Connecticut are now all in emergency mode ahead of this weekend's nor'easter after the Connecticut Emergency Operations Center was activated on Friday. Andrew Whitman has more.
2: Governor Ned Lamont's order means enhanced monitoring in the Nutmeg State began at 10 p.m. Friday night. They'll work with local officials should storm damage happen. Their immediate focus will be on the shoreline communities in Fairfield and New Haven counties, but the rain and wind in the forecast could pose problems for the entire state. In Connecticut, I'm Andrew Whitman.
1: The U.S. Supreme Court is once again blocking Missouri from using a GOP congressional map in the November election. The justices on Friday ordered the state to use its 2022 map and reversed an appeals court ruling that would have allowed the new boundaries adopted last year. The 2025 map divided Kansas City among several districts to make Democratic Representative Emanuel Cleaver's seat harder for Democrats to retain. Friday's order marked the third time this month the Supreme Court intervened with the same result. And CNN has been blocked from traveling with President Trump on Air Force One. Trump is going to Tennessee on Saturday to attend a college football game, and CNN says its reporters have been barred from the press pool. I'm Jim Forbes.
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2: NBC News Radio, I'm Jim Forbes. Thousands are without power as a powerful storm lashes the Northeast. The early season nor'easter is expected to pummel the region through the weekend with gusty winds and driving rain. Storm conditions started Friday along the coast from New Jersey to Massachusetts, with a lot of rain predicted in southern New England, especially near Cape Cod. And New York, New Jersey, and Connecticut are now all in emergency mode ahead of this weekend's nor'easter. Andrew Whitman has more.
3: Governor Ned Lamont's order means enhanced monitoring in the Nutmeg State began at 10 p.m. Friday night. They'll work with local officials should storm damage happen. Their immediate focus will be on the shoreline communities in Fairfield and New Haven counties, but the rain and wind in the forecast could pose problems for the entire state. In Connecticut, I'm Andrew Whitman.
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4: Here's the updated forecast from WHTC.com. Lots of sunshine today, with daytime highs approaching 67. Mainly clear skies again tonight, lows level off around 44. Highs level off around 68 tomorrow. I'm meteorologist Megan Mulford. Right now, it's 43 degrees.
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1: NBC News Radio, I'm Lisa Taylor. The nor'easter hit the state of New Jersey Friday night. Governor Mikey Sherrill declared an emergency in eight counties along the coast late Friday where flood warnings have been posted. Meteorologist Bill Caron says the wind will be a particular issue in this nor'easter.
2: Areas like Long Island, 50 to 60 mile per hour gusts. The Jersey Shore, same for you, up to 55. Areas in southern Mass could get up to 60. And because of these higher winds and the heavy rain, the power outage map is getting worse.
1: Videos on social media show flooded streets in New Jersey in the towns of Surf City and Ocean City. The storm is expected to create a wet and windy weekend across much of the Northeast. Hawaii is preparing for flooding and mudslides as Hurricane Nolo threatens the islands. Ryan Chandler reports from Naalehu.
3: Across the Big Island, residents fear rainfall that could total more than 2 feet in some areas, threatening mudslides and catastrophic flooding.
1: Hawaii's Governor Josh Green said Friday over 100 National Guard members are on the Big Island, where the Category 1 hurricane is about 150 miles off the coast. Nolo is expected to move past the islands over the weekend, but storm force winds up to 75 miles per hour could cause damage on the island. Storm surge up to 3 feet is also possible. Consumer sentiment hit a four-month low in September. The University of Michigan's final reading for the month fell on concerns over high prices and worries about the economy. The survey noted declines across most age and income groups. Year-ahead inflation expectations rose to 4.6%, which is a significant jump from before the Iran conflict began in February. A naturally occurring human peptide is showing promise in combating Alzheimer's. Researchers at the UC San Diego School of Medicine have discovered a small protein fragment called catastatin, or CST, which they believe could prevent many of the key processes that cause the loss of brain cells. The study's authors said further research is needed before considering the peptide as a potential treatment. 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

0: This coming Friday night, it's an inner-city battle. It's East versus West, Chicks versus Ducks. It's the Bird Bowl for your high school football game of the week. Greg Chandler will be at Zeeland Stadium at 6:40 with the call on WHTC Hollick's Cool FM.
1: NBC News Radio, I'm Lisa Taylor. A Category 1 hurricane off the coast of Hawaii is expected to strengthen to a major hurricane over the weekend. Hurricane Nolo is not expected to make landfall in Hawaii, but forecasters warn heavy rain from the storm could cause flooding and mudslides. Ryan Chandler reports from Naalehu.
2: Across the Big Island, residents fear rainfall that could total more than 2 feet in some areas.
1: Governor Josh Green said Friday over 100 National Guard members are prepared for emergency assistance on the Big Island. Over 40 million people on the Northeast Coast are in the path of a major storm. On Friday night, the nor'easter hit the state of New Jersey, where Governor Mikey Sherrill declared an emergency in 8 counties along the coast. Meteorologist Bill Caron says the wind for this storm will be a major concern.
3: Areas like Long Island, 50 to 60 mile per hour gusts. The Jersey Shore, same for you, up to 55. And because of these higher winds and the heavy rain, the power outage map is getting worse.
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4: With the news update on WHTC Holland's Cool FM, I'm Gary Stevens. It was another banner night for farmland preservation in Ottawa County last week as a record capacity crowd of over 180 persons jammed Hudsonville's Red Shed and Meyer 53 Event Center for the annual Farms Are the Tapas fundraiser. It's for the county's program that keeps agricultural rights through conservation easements. Besides sampling dishes in a competitive situation in which Farmhouse Deli and Pantry from Douglas earned top honors, attendees also saw a premiere of Protecting Paradise, a documentary telling the story of the county's 10-year-old agricultural conservation effort, and along with an auction that raised over $8,600. County Commissioner Doug Zylstra of Holland has been impressed with the success of this voluntary farmland preservation program.
5: The important thing is to remember is that the farmers exercising their rights over their own property, whether to preserve it or in the solar farm case, whether to lease it out to, you know, RW, and I in large part want to defer to property owners in their decisions with their own properties.
4: Since 2016, the PDR program has protected 9 agricultural properties totaling 733 acres. Another 391 acres are in process. Get the latest news anytime at WHTC.com.
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8: Here's the updated forecast from WHTC.com. Mainly sunny skies today with daytime highs approaching 67. Lows dip down to about 44. Tonight, mainly clear skies. I'm meteorologist Jennifer Wojcicki. Right now, it's 41 degrees.
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0: NBC News Radio, I'm Lisa Taylor. A Category 1 hurricane off the coast of Hawaii is expected to strengthen to a major hurricane over the weekend. Hurricane Nolo is not expected to make landfall in Hawaii, but forecasters warn heavy rain from the storm could cause flooding and mudslides. Ryan Chandler reports from Naalehu.
1: Across the Big Island, residents fear rainfall that could total more than 2 feet in some areas.
0: Governor Josh Green said Friday over 100 National Guard members are prepared for emergency assistance on the Big Island. Over 40 million people on the northeast coast are in the path of a major storm. On Friday night, the nor'easter hit the state of New Jersey, where Governor Mikey Sherrill declared an emergency in 8 counties along the coast. Meteorologist Bill Caron says the wind for this storm will be a major concern.
2: Areas like Long Island, 50 to 60 mile per hour gusts. The Jersey Shore, same for you, up to 55. And because of these higher winds and the heavy rain, the power outage map is getting worse.
0: Videos on social media show flooded streets in the towns of Surf City and Ocean City in New Jersey, and thousands are without power as fierce winds are battering the coast. New Jersey Governor Mikey Sherrill says her second-in-command has stepped down over allegations of sexual misconduct. Sherrill told reporters Friday Lieutenant Governor Dale Caldwell submitted his letter of resignation. Sherrill said the report from the independent probe lays out substantial evidence of sexual harassment and a pattern of ethics violations, including an attempt by Caldwell to hire someone he was dating without disclosing their relationship. The Supreme Court is allowing President Trump to use a federal database to purge people from voter rolls. The High Court ruled the Trump administration can use the Department of Homeland Security's federal voter database to verify voters' eligibility, but noted most states prevent the purging of voter rolls within 90 days of an election. Voter advocacy groups had argued the latest version of the database had incorrectly identified some people as non-citizens and declared them ineligible to vote. You're listening to the latest on NBC News Radio. Microsoft co-founder Bill Gates says Congress needs to regulate the development of artificial intelligence. In an NBC Meet the Press interview set to air Sunday, Gates said that no one thinks self-regulation is enough.
3: You need law enforcement and the politicians to get into the discussion about what safeguards and monitoring look like, and that has to be a required thing.
0: Several other big names in the AI industry have made similar claims, warning that the current pace of AI development could have dangerous consequences. Residents in some of the most affordable states in the U.S. are seeing their debt balloon. Matt Mattinson has details.
4: A new data analysis from MoneyLion shows that people living in Idaho and Utah have an average debt that's double what it was a decade ago. The analysis takes into account all types of debt, including mortgage and school loans, along with car loans and credit card balances. Idaho residents on average saw major increases in auto, mortgage, and credit card debt. High-interest credit card debt went up the most in Nevada.
0: A federal bill that addresses many top issues in college sports is heading to the Senate on Monday for a final vote. This marks the furthest college sports legislation has advanced in Congress. The Protect College Sports Act needs at least 51 votes to officially advance through the Senate, and would be a win for the NCAA and its conferences. The bipartisan bill would give the NCAA the power to establish new rules on athlete eligibility, transfers, and player compensation, and put restraints on conference realignment and a future Super League. The iHeart Jingle Ball has announced the lineup for its upcoming holiday tour. The tour will begin December 1st in Dallas, including performances by Olivia Rodrigo, Cat's Eye, the Jonas Brothers, and more. A complete list and tour sites can be found on the iHeartRadio website. Tickets go on sale to the general public October 2nd. Lisa Taylor, NBC News Radio.
5: With a news update on WHDC Howland's Cool FM, I'm Gary Stevens. It should be a lot clearer at Collin Park in Howland today than it was in July. Smoke wafting in from wildfires in Canada compelled ODC network officials to postpone the initial July 18th date for the annual Macatawa Water Festival. Now it's been rescheduled for today. At the same location, over 20 community partners and sponsors will be on hand. Joy Funk, Vice President of Programming for ODC Network, says that this free community event is designed to help people of all ages learn about this most precious natural resource and for benefiting Project Clarity and the Macatawa Watershed Project.
6: It's really just to help teach everybody about this awesome watershed we live in and the work that all these partners are doing to help us clean up the watershed with Project Clarity. And, you know, water is life. So we're trying to get people to realize that Lake Mac is an awesome lake, an amazing lake. We live in such an amazing area. And so we're celebrating that water.
5: McIntyre Water Festival runs from 10 a.m. until 2 p.m., and more information on the event and on the ODC network in general is in the story at WHDC.com. The nation's top environmental official is in Michigan this weekend. The first stop on Environmental Protection Agency Administrator Lee Zeldin's tour was the Trowbridge Dam area southeast of Allegan. A long-term effort to remove toxins from the Kalamazoo River there resulted in more than 300,000 cubic yards of contaminated sediment being put away. Over 650 million gallons of water on site was tested and treated to ensure standards were met before being discharged into the river. Zeldin was accompanied by 8-term Republican Congressman Bill Heising of Holland.
7: To have Lee Zeldin, the head of the EPA, come and tour this personally and see this, I think is a really good testament to what can happen when EPA and Eagle and all the various regulators can work together.
5: Zeldin will be with GOP Congressman Tom Barrett for events today in Lansing and with an appearance in suburban Detroit plan for tomorrow. Get the latest news anytime at WHTC.com.
8: Here's the updated forecast from WHTC.com. Daytime highs approaching 67 today under mainly sunny skies. Mainly clear skies again tonight. Lows dip down to about 44. Daytime highs approaching 68 tomorrow. Lots of sunshine. I'm meteorologist Paul Trombley. Currently 41.
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11: From all across America, I am Mike Hewitt, and this is the Mike Hewitt Show. Family, business, work, and politics like you've never heard it before. Let's get to it. Folks, I got to tell you something. I'm not supposed to say this, especially right out of the gates of the show, but poor Ludwig von Wiedendorski is homesick today, and so I have my actual favorite co-host on, Richard Housecamp. It's a pleasure to have you in the studio, sir.
12: Well, Blake, if you talk to me that way, I'm delighted to be here.
11: Yeah. Now, Ludwig right now is throwing his pillows and his cotton balls or tissue papers or whatever his issue is. He's throwing them at the radio. You can bank on it. Sorry, Ludwig, I'm just calling it like I see it. I'm wondering if he'll still be doing the upload in the technical background for us, Brian. We'll see. If he doesn't listen first, he'll do it and then. All right, folks, on to more important things. Iran, negotiations resume while the war and oil crisis continue. Richard, is it an oil crisis?
12: Well, we're not a monarchy, but if we were, I would call it a royal crisis. It's a crisis of epidemic proportion.
11: It is. Now, folks, just before we started, Richard, you burn premium in your vehicle. Is that what you're telling us?
12: I do, yeah.
11: And how much? Folks, we're in the state of Michigan. And by the way, let me say that way in advance of halftime, if you're listening from any other state in the union, thank you very much for listening. And please know you're listening to the best radio station in your community. We're here in the great state of Michigan, and you paid how much for a gallon of premium, Richard?
12: I paid $6 a gallon yesterday.
11: That's almost decent.
12: Well, I'll footnote it as well, okay? So that was at Sam's Club. It was a discounted price, right? It was a low price.
11: Wow. Listen, folks, I everyone knows before I start these shows, I've got Iran at the top of the notes, and please be aware, I'm a non-interventionist, so for me to do a deep dive on this topic, it's extremely frustrating. And so I back off, and I try to look at it the opposite direction. So I'm saying, at what point does ending the war become more important to Americans than achieving the administration's original objectives, whatever they were? Keeping in mind, I'm not a never-Trumper. I voted for the man 3 times. He is our president. But in all fairness, the objectives other than no nuclear, which was also, by the way, the objective of Obama, of Clinton, literally, of Bush and Bush 2, This is not a new objective, no nuclear. Hillary Clinton campaigned on it. No nuclear Iran. We will not allow it. We will not allow it. Literally, across the political divide, Democrats and Republicans have said effectively the same thing. Donald Trump would say, and I'm putting words in his mouth, so I apologize in advance, but he would say, they all said it, I'm doing it. But this is over 6 months later of this 4 to 5 week conflict. And I'm looking and saying, this is really starting to tip our economy over, which, by the way, if I look at this from the Iranian point of view, and I try to fathom what is their incentive to continue, because they're clearly militarily outgunned. They're losing. So why do they drag it on? A, they want to deny Trump a visible foreign policy victory. They want to keep oil and gas prices elevated to affect you, folks, you, not just Rick Richard, everybody in the United States. They're looking for the political drama at midterms. And they're waiting to see whether Democrats can capture the House, which would then bog Trump down in all kinds of appropriations challenges, investigations, and political pressure, etc. That's their agenda. The problem I have with it, Richard, and this is where I'm looking for your intellect, and I say that honestly and respectfully. When I look at these things, I'm not a genius, folks. They're low-hanging fruit. They're obvious. Everybody knows why Iran is dragging their feet. Richard, forget whether we agree whether we should be here or not. What would you be advising President Trump to do going forward?
12: Well, he's a lot smarter than I am, Mike. But I'll tell you what, a question here that's kind of bugged me for a while, and that is that the Iranians' insistence on having nuclear, which they claim that they want nuclear for peaceful means. Peaceful means, I think, meaning energy production. Now that's fine, but are we? What would happen if we went to Iran and said, "Look, we understand your desire for having another energy source. What if we took nuclear off the table, but at the same time, we engaged in some sort of treaty to help you develop new energy sources at the same time that we're helping other economies in the rest of the world?" I think if you want them to give up nuclear, let's find out what the real reason is, and let's get them to disarm. If they're talking about quietly doing nuclear for weapons, I think that would come out in the course of the conversation.
11: Here's the problem, Richard, in my view, and you can please check me if I'm wrong, but in the 47 years that Iran has been the current regime, it hasn't kept a single word it's ever offered to any president or any other country, by the way.
12: Correct.
11: Even the countries that are presumed to be its ally lies to everybody, almost diagnosable as a liar. And here's the point that I want to get at with the nuclear question. They've defeated, thwarted, and misguided and lied to every international investigative team looking at the nuclear based on the agreements that President Obama, Bush 2, Biden's administration, all of them have looked to the international community to safeguard or police under agreements with Iran their nuclear aspirations. I think their idea of peace for nuclear is to dominate anybody that opposes them with nuclear arms, and that's their version of peace.
12: Well, so let's take that, what you just said, and let's say that the nuclear is nothing more than a paper tiger.
11: Right.
12: The next question comes is, are they looking to establish dominance as the dominant force in the Middle East? That could be their objective. Are they looking to bleed us dry on the defense side? That could be their objective. Is there an economic objective? Mike, I don't know. This seems to be people who are not real interested in negotiating any kind of a settlement. They like the attention.
11: Right. Now, but on the other hand, let's look back to domestic politics for a moment, Richard, because I don't think there's any question that Iran is using the gas and diesel prices as a political weapon. I get it. If I were them, I guess that would be a perfect avenue. But then when I look at the top five, I can't even say this without laughing, when I look at the top five states with highest fuel prices, both gas and diesel, I'll read them to you: California, Hawaii, Washington, Nevada, and Oregon. Of the top five, the only one that is remotely not deep blue is Nevada. And Nevada's assembly, their state house, is very blue. And I, folks, I am making a partisan issue out of what we're doing domestically, because part of this reminds me of the old attacks on Exxon and Mobil, et cetera, from the left. They would whine and cry and scream and moan because the, at least at the time of the debate, 6-7 years ago, those companies were earning about 30 cents average per gallon of gasoline. And meanwhile, the government were collecting at that point in time 70-some cents per gallon. And the left was silent on the government increasing cost in a gallon of gas, but they wanted to beat up on ExxonMobil, et cetera, for their participation in profit. I've never understood how that works with the left. Profit is bad. Government greed is good. How does that work with us, Richard?
12: Profit is bad. Government greed is good. Yeah, that's a broad subject, Mike. I don't have an answer to that one.
11: I don't either. I don't get the. And by the way, it's the same. And I'm not trying to be partisan. You all know that every single episode, I thank Democrats that listen. And I mean that sincerely, by the way. But it's the same question I've been asking for almost 2 years now when I look at people like Chuck E. Schumer, the Senate Minority Leader, who has literally switched every single position he articulated on the floor of the Senate up until about 3 years ago. And he's changed 180 degrees on every single issue. It's just staggering that the Democrats go, okay, we still like him. Well, that tells me that it's not issues. It's just about D's versus R's. And, folks, I tell you, if you're a Democrat or a Republican, in my view, D's versus R's is not solving our problems. We need to start educating ourselves. Please stay with us. We're going to do a little more deep dive.
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0: All right, Richard, I got to tell you, and to your point during break, we've got to be responsible. And I'm putting words in your mouth, but folks, in truth, when you have a radio show like this, and we've got a lot of listeners, I deeply appreciate all of them. But to Richard's point, we have to be accurate. We got to be careful. We got to be responsible. But I got to tell you, when I watch social media, and I do a fair amount in preparation for the show, to be candid with you, one of the things that are utterly fascinating to me, you know, here in Michigan, at least, and I know a few other states where the Democrat Socialist Party have advanced some candidates that appear to be strong, at least early on. It's hard to measure what they're actually going to do on November 3rd's election day, but they appear to be strong. So I read social media from the right. People are raging, oh my goodness, we're going to have socialism in America. And so I read the old quote. Everybody knows the quote. It's Marxist. From each according to his ability to each according to his needs. And my sub-note to that is see property tax. I won't get on a rant with property tax, but property tax is classic Marxism, just so you're aware. So the example I read, I got to compare it. If you and I go to the movie theater, they don't charge different fees. They don't say, hey, look at that guy. He looks like he's making way more money than that person. We better charge him more. They don't do that. But property tax is set up specifically and exactly like that. So they'll look at your house and they'll look at your neighbor's house. You must be richer than your neighbor. We're going to charge you more. And I say, wait a minute. Do we get the same police? Do we get the same roads? Do we get the same firemen? Do we get the same EMS? Do our kids go to the same school? Do we get all of the exact same services, but this person is paying five times what that person is paying on the same street? You wouldn't allow that to happen if you came to my daughter's dealership, Sarah Jones Ford, in St. Ignace. You wouldn't allow it to happen. If I said, hey, you make a lot of money, you're going to pay way more for that pickup than that person over there, you wouldn't allow it. So I won't get into the rant. I'm reeling myself in. But, Richard, you tell me, is the way we do property tax in the United States, is that socialism to you?
1: Well, I think property tax, I guess I've got a mixed reaction there, okay? So first of all, I think that property tax itself, from a high level, is a way to support the community. Now, your property tax being a legitimate way to support the community is great. I have no problem with that. When you have a community that is predominantly homeowners and business owners or real estate owners, let's go that way. You have a community that's predominantly real estate owners who are paying property tax. They're all participating together to support the community, and with reasonable taxes, based on some type of measurable reasonable. I guess I don't have a problem with that. But what I have a problem with is when property taxes are used as grift. And I have a problem when property taxes become something that are used to keep neighborhoods off the grid. I have a problem when property taxes are used where the business two doors down from my house gets property taxes that are virtually non-existent, and my property taxes are high, and the business has gotten those because of some deal they have with the community. I'm not saying that's happening. I'm saying those are conditions that happen. And we know that. We have large companies here in West Michigan and all over the country where property taxes have been abated, and real estate is taxed much higher on a residential level.
0: Right.
1: When there are large percentages of folks renting, and property tax doesn't apply to them.
0: It does.
1: They have kids in schools, and they have kids in using the facilities.
0: Right.
1: When it's not applied evenly, Mike, I guess that's the quick answer.
0: Right. I agree with that part. But the person that owns the apartment is being charged property tax, and then that person is building that tax into the cost established for the amount of rent that he or she charges their tenants. My problem, I'm a lot simpler than you. I'll be candid with you on that, and I mean that earnestly. If by the way they said, here's your property tax bill, it's for these services, everybody is charged the same amount for these services, and we're going to put a surcharge on the top of it to build the community itself, $200. I'm just arbitrarily picking a number. And everybody that's a property owner is going to pay towards that surcharge an equal amount. Listen, the folks that are running around yelling about equality and equity are the exact same people that think it's okay for me to pay $9,000 a year and my neighbor to pay $1,200 a year. Folks, I've got a problem with that.
1: So wait a second. Let's go a different avenue on that. I guess I would be listening to you, and after the conversation we had, I'd be all in favor of having somebody come along and say, hey, you know what? If you're going to build the property taxes into your rent structure and your rent payments, that's okay, except here's the trick. Every month you have to break out and itemize what portion is rent and what portion is property taxes so that the renters would see exactly what property that they are paying property tax. Because, Mike, that would answer all of the questions you're raising and all the issues you're raising the next time we got to the voting booth. Because a lot of the property taxes are based on millages and based on other services that if the whole community got to see precisely how much their portion was being charged, I think it would sway things at the polls.
0: I would agree with that. Let me summarize and then we'll move on. I'm absolutely in favor of paying for the services that my family, myself and my family, use. I don't want a free ride. But, folks, be respectful. I don't want to pay for my neighbor's ride. I just don't. I'm not interested. And if you went into the movie theater and said, hey, how much for two tickets to see that movie? And the ticket seller said, well, it depends. What kind of car did you drive to the movie theater? I don't like that answer. I like the answer of folks on the left. I want genuine equality and equity financially. To me, when I look at what we're doing, it is classic Marxism. It's not from Marx. It was actually established roughly a decade before he put his Communist Manifesto together, but it's of the same ideological era, and it's absolutely based on the concept that you didn't build value in your home, the community did, and therefore the community, meaning the municipality, the government built value in your home, not you. Folks, I passionately reject that, passionately reject it. What absolutely is mind-numbing to me is how very few people are actually looking at their tax bill and saying, wait a minute, why am I paying for my next-door neighbor's services? Literally, you can look on your block, and there's huge swings, nationally, by the way, not just in Michigan, where people in the same community living in identical houses on the same street are paying different, significantly different amounts. It is not appropriate. It's not the proper role of government. It's Marxism. Passionately believe that. Maybe I'm all wet. Folks, if you disagree with me, if you send me an email, you know, go to themikehewittshow.com. You'll even find a phone number on there. You can text me, and I reply. If I'm all wet, you let me know. But I'm happy paying for my services. I'm not happy about paying for your services. I like you a lot, folks, but I don't want to pay. I just want to pay for me. I think that's fair. It's what I believe. And I evidently, I'm the Lone Ranger on that topic. And I guess I'm okay with being right if everybody else wants to be wrong. Stay with us. We'll be right back.
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6: Here's the updated forecast from WHTC.com. Lots of sunshine today, with daytime highs approaching 67. Mainly clear skies again tonight. Lows level off around 44. Highs level off around 68 tomorrow. I'm meteorologist Megan Mulford. Right now, 41.

0: Folks, if you're just tuning in, I am Mike Hewitt, co-host Richard Houskamp. Folks, like I said early on, if you're listening to this show on terrestrial radio, AM, FM radio, anywhere in the United States, two things. First, please know you're listening to the absolute best radio station in your community. But even more so than that, thank you very, very much for listening. You can find the show if you miss something at themikehewittshow.com. There you'll find current episodes and a whole bunch of my 60-second spots. Take a ponder of them. If you agree, let me know. If you disagree, let me know. I would love to hear from you. All right, Richard, let's try to figure our way through this. Folks, I'm reading all over articles, not social media. President Xi, president of China, appears to a lot of experts, whoever the heck the experts are, appears to be readying China, both the government, the military, and the people, for battle. In fact, the actual headline, this is from Yahoo.com for my progressive and liberal friends listening. I used Yahoo.com just as a site so nobody couldn't say, you're listening to Fox News. I get a kick out of that one because they're all just as bad, by the way. So an expert warns of grave danger facing U.S. This was an article ahead of this week's summit in D.C. with President Xi and President Trump. Richard, when I read these articles about how they're building up, I have a tough time deciding, are they looking at something grand with the U.S., grandly negative with U.S.? Is this about Taiwan, or is it just posturing in ahead of serious negotiation? What's your guess, Richard?
1: I don't know the answer to that, Mike. I guess we've heard, I mean, I've heard, and I think you have too, year after year after year, the China building up and China not building up, the China's military posture, China's reinforced, China's naval options, China's aircraft carriers, China's everything military about China seems to go up and down like a barometer. And it always seems to be tied to what events are happening geopolitically. Is China pulling up? I truly don't know. I mean, some of the military intelligence people certainly have a thumb on that. But whether China's building up or not, I don't think we can impact that. I think our impact has to come with recognizing that we have to deal with China. China has to deal with us. We are both global superpowers. And the best way to avoid military buildup or using military buildup certainly is creating relationships that let both benefit and avoid the need for military intervention. And to be honest with you, one step further is to make sure that both countries are mature enough and self-confident enough that they can work together to keep countries like Iran from becoming the global irritant that it is. How's that?
0: I like it, although Iran is a great example of the fact that we've not risen as global powers. China, Europe, the United States, we've clearly not risen to the level of being able to, I don't want to say stifle Iran.
1: But I totally agree.
0: To encourage Iran out of its current mindset.
1: I think that still needs to be the goal, though. And I think that if China and the United States came together and put the kibosh on Iran, that would be a wonderful joint venture.
0: I agree. Now, listen, folks, there used to be a presidential tradition when a foreign power came to the United States, the president would go out to the airport on the tarmac. It would be a presidential arrival committee, including the president. Trump did that with President Xi this week. That's the first time we've seen a presidential arrival committee since John F. Kennedy. That surprised me. I double researched it because it surprised me that much. What do you think of that, Richard?
1: You know what? My only comment to President Trump on that is well played, well done.
0: I agree with that. I do. All right. I don't know what's going to become about it. I think that will be a well beyond this weekend for that to make meaningful news. I'm sure everybody with a pen journalist, and I use the term journalist so lightly, everybody with a pen will be talking about whatever their impression is, what color somebody's shoes were. But
1: while you're doing that, though, you know what? You mentioned that that's a tradition that hasn't been seen since John F. Kennedy.
0: Yep.
1: Can I put my 2 cents worth in on that?
0: Yes, please.
1: There's another tradition that really has kind of passed away in this last couple of administrations, okay, in the last maybe 10 years. And that is the great tradition that used to be around when John F. Kennedy was president, that the American people might disagree with their president once in a while, but as a nation, they came together and they supported. And they supported and encouraged and tried to encourage conversations about reasonable and positive solutions and tried to at least go along with the fact that we are a nation, we are united as one. And I think that's a tradition that maybe bears some conversation too.
0: I agree. I would tell you my opinion, Richard, that's one of the things that the internet has changed for us and not for the better. So it used to be that we kept our politics this side of the pond. There's a number of cliches about reserving our political differences to this side of the pond. And it meant keep our domestic politics domestically and show unity in the world. And that's not the case. I kind of half touched on it earlier when I said it's become a battle over D's versus R's. And that's just not sufficient to study and run this country properly. And some of the math that we can extrapolate from that, meaning what effect is it having on the culture for people to be this unsettled, both sides of the divide, by the way, is we're not replacing our own population. And if you look at all the surveys where young folks are being asked, when I say young folks, I'm talking about the last twofold generations. Why aren't you having more children? Because they're not feeling comfortable about the future. That's the number one answer. You can look it up. I have multiple times. It's literally, they're not replacing their numbers. They don't feel comfortable. Next on the list, they can't afford it. Speaking of gas prices and crazy housing prices and crazy housing taxes, rent or otherwise. So when you start saying why, in fact, somewhere on my list of show notes, I'll even skip to it. And it's, in fact, I had it for the last one. I was going to end the show with it. I never considered a difference of opinion in politics, in religion, in philosophy as cause for withdrawing from a friend. That was Thomas Jefferson writing to William Hamilton. And I assure you, they had differences in political opinion. I think we need to get back to that mindset, which is why I thank Democrats and progressives and liberals, folks that don't agree with me at all. I thank you every week for listening. And I also commit to you every week. I listen to you because I think that goes to your point, Richard. I think listening to each other rather than the latest meme being shared around by somebody that didn't bother to check the facts on their meme, solely driven to get more likes and attention. Folks, we've got to be better than that. We don't have to agree not to be enemies. Am I saying that wrongly, Richard? If you and I don't agree on a topic, I don't get mad and angry with you. I say we don't agree on that. Let's move on. Go ahead, Richard.
1: I do agree with you, Mike. I think you stated it very well.
0: I don't know how we can get beyond this time if we don't start listening to each other, stop ignoring each other, stop running around with the childish juvenile name calling. I don't know how we get beyond that.
1: And stop taking the easy road. The easy road is always to agree with the masses and say something nasty about the guy next to you. And we've got to quit that. We have to start building people up. We have to start working with people as a team.
0: So I've been ranting on the show now for a couple years. I've pushed away problem finders. I'm only interested in surrounding myself with solution seekers. And by the way, even solution seekers I don't agree with. Let's stop. Let's put all the gears on the table and say, what can we build with this? That's my honest view. Folks, stay with us. We'll be right back.
2: In NBC News Radio, I'm Lisa Taylor. President Trump is hitting the campaign trail ahead of the midterm elections. He'll be holding rallies in Oklahoma and Alabama next week to whip up Republican enthusiasm for showing up at the polls. Thursday, Trump will speak in Durant, Oklahoma, in the Choctaw Nation. On Friday, he'll swing down to Mobile, Alabama, for an event that's being billed as a midterm rally. The Supreme Court is allowing President Trump to use a federal database to purge people from the voter rolls. The High Court ruled the Trump administration can use the Department of Homeland Security's federal voter database to verify voters' eligibility, but noted that most states prevent the purging of voter rolls within 90 days of an election. The U.S. Consumer Sentiment Index is at a four-month low. The University of Michigan Surveys of Consumers Index reports a 7% decline from last month and a 15% drop from January. The economic metric is a leading indicator to benchmarking trends in consumer spending. Lisa Taylor, NBC News Radio.
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0: All right, Richard, let's change gears. The federal government just discovered a basic business rule. When it pays first and checks later, fraud explodes. That's a fact. It is always a fact. And it doesn't matter whether we're talking about government or large business. You pay first and check later, I promise you, you will have a problem. Nearly 100% of the time, if not dumb luck has saved you. The government agencies overseeing Obamacare canceled 315,000 policies covering about 760,000 people. Why? Unverified eligibility and suspected fraud. Some insurance brokers, hard as this is to believe, some insurance brokers allegedly signed people up without permission, switched their plans, or submitted questionable applications just to collect the commission. So I asked, wait a minute, come on, how big is that problem? The cost to taxpayers could reach $6.6 billion this year alone. And now here's the fun part. The federal bureaucracy announcing they've caught it. They want us to applaud them for catching it. And I said, I'm sorry, I can't applaud you. You're the one that made the mess. So if there's if someone dropped a jar of pickles on aisle 3, you did it, government. Get your mop out and go pick up the pickles. You did it. Richard, reel me in.
1: No, I think it's an interesting issue. It's also one where massive, giant programs are very hard to audit from 1,000 miles away. How's that?
0: Yeah.
1: One of the issues we've got with big government is the problem that programs that are designed to do good, programs that are designed to help medically, programs that are doing all that stuff are wonderful, but there's no one locally to keep an eye on it.
0: All politics is local.
1: To keep an eye on it. The people they've got keeping an eye on it happen to also be some of the folks that get paid based on volume. So, if you and I were doing this at your Ford dealership up there, we could have all kind of fun with analogies, right?
0: Well, but the short analogy is, folks, he's talking about Sarah Jones Ford. My daughter owns it, and I'm helping her run it. And if I did what the government does to my daughter's Ford store, she'd be saying, Dad, I love you a lot, but I got to fire you.
1: Well, no.
0: She would, because it's just math.
1: If you were doing up there what you've described on the Medicare side, you would be giving new Fords away for free and then calling Ford and saying, good news, we got rid of the inventory. They're flying off the shelf. They're flying off of the lot. Send me more. And just don't go.
0: Let me insert a short funny. This is for a fellow named John. John works at Sarah Jones Ford. And John, on occasion, often I think, listens to this show. So now every exchange that I have with him, if it's even remotely controversial, which means he doesn't like it, his answer is, Mike, it's just math. He's quoting me from the radio show now, and he uses it every day in the shop. Anyhow, sorry about that. All right, I think that whenever we see government engaged in something the Constitution does not direct it to do, because, folks, you can't find any place in the Constitution. I get that there's been a lot of findings by judges, but there's nothing in the Constitution that calls for such a program. And every program I can find that has anything to do with social, the government fails on it. By the way, even those things that I agree with, government was purposefully, by the Bill of Rights and specifically the 10th Amendment, was purposely directed to have these charges belonging to the states and to the people. And whenever it gets involved in these things, every single example, folks, if you don't agree with me, I challenge you, respectfully challenge you, email me where I'm wrong. Everything the government touches dealing with social issues, it screws up. Yes, that includes health care. If you don't think it's a whole social issue, I tell you to pause, because if you know somebody or if you've been sick like I have, trust me, it's a social issue. The government's not qualified to do it. All right, speaking of things that make no sense, this was a 60-second feature I recently did, Richard, and I tagged it, I titled it, The Price Tag is Watching You. Something I didn't know, folks. So two people are shopping online for the same product at the same time, but they see different prices. Richard, you've got a high-tech background. You're very familiar with algorithms. What I've learned is that algorithms watch me shop, and they think, wait a minute, we can charge Mike more than they can charge, than they can get away with charging Richard. They watch, first off, where you live. The community tells them something. Then they look at what kind of shopping you do, how much you spend, and that determines the price tag you see. They call it personalized pricing. I call it surveillance pricing. But they're literally doing it, folks. They're literally doing it. This is the next door in front of us that we're walking through right now. Richard, you're the high-tech guy. What say you on this topic?
1: Well, the personalized pricing is one model, and certainly that happens with some folks. That doesn't usually happen for long, because as people figure that out, they stop frequenting those particular online stores. But the one that's more interesting, and that surprises

0: is something equivalent for 45 with a dynamic pricing agreement, Amazon would adjust the pricing that the next consumer saw your product at. And by the way, that's an extremely popular model, and merchants on Amazon use that a great deal, especially jobbers and distributors and resellers. It's a hot property, and we've written algorithms like that too. And I got to tell you, with AI involved, they work like a charm.
1: Do you think that's appropriate?
0: Well, that's a different subject.
1: To me, it's about integrity.
0: Well, but wait a sec. Let's go back to our capitalist model, right? Let's go back to our original underpinnings. Everybody has the ability to sell. It's a free market.
1: Right.
0: If you want to sell me a product at $10, and that's your price, I can make a decision, yes or no. If you decide you want to sell it to me at $9, I can make a decision, yes or no. If you're a farmer and you decide the stuff is not going to sell by the time the fresh date's gone, you could sell it to me for $7, and that's my decision and yours. It's all the same animal.
1: So I've had people say to me, I'll say I bought whatever, Hey Dudes on Amazon. Somebody in the store or somebody in my personal life, Mike, you paid $52. I just bought those exact things for $46. Folks, I love capitalism. And I love meritocracy, by the way. If somebody out-earned the person selling them to me, I'll make a new decision next time. But if the price is a moving target, it's just not how I run a business. If you come in today and I say, Richard, this is the price of the vehicle, it's going to be the same price tomorrow for you. It's not going to change because I noticed you had a different suit on or I realized you paid less property tax than me. It's not a moving target. And so my father would say, if your word isn't your bond, you aren't, and I can't finish the sentence because Brian will have to beat me out.
0: But I would argue with you that it has become a moving target because you can all over town and you can shop price, and people do.
1: Okay.
0: And this is a response to people shopping price. That's what it is.
1: Folks, you just write this down. I'm going to do a deep dive on this topic. Next week, I'll revisit it. I don't know how long I've got, but I got to cover this stuff. Missouri mother sentenced to 13 years after infant found dead in the oven. I had to get my head around that. I really did. Mariah Thomas was sentenced to 13 years in prison after pleading guilty to child endangerment resulting in death. Folks, it wasn't child endangerment. It was murder. She put the child, an infant, in the oven. Think about what we're saying. So I look at it, my summary of this, you get the judges, I think the judge is insane. That's my honest view. But when I look at the whole total picture, I think two things. First off, she's clearly got mental health issues. Second off, it's another example of what I perceive as a judicial crisis. We got 30 seconds. Richard, correct me. What say you?
0: Nope, I agree with you. I think she belongs in prison. I think if you're going to treat the mental health aspect on that particular case, treat it in prison.
1: I don't know what the judge was thinking. Richard, I just truly don't get what the judge was thinking. And she'll never serve the full 13 years. Think about that, folks. I'm just stunned by it, absolutely stunned. That's our time for today. 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Until next time, be safe and keep the faith.
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8: NBC News Radio, I'm Lisa Taylor. President Trump is hitting the campaign trail ahead of the midterm elections. He'll be holding rallies in Oklahoma and Alabama next week to whip up Republican enthusiasm for showing up at the polls. Thursday, Trump will speak in Durant, Oklahoma, in the Choctaw Nation. On Friday, he'll swing down to Mobile, Alabama, for an event that's being billed as a midterm rally. The Supreme Court is allowing President Trump to use a federal database to purge people from the voter rolls. The High Court ruled the Trump administration can use the Department of Homeland Security's federal voter database to verify voters' eligibility, but noted that most states prevent the purging of voter rolls within 90 days of an election. Voter advocacy groups had argued the latest version of the database had incorrectly identified some people as non-citizens and declared them ineligible to vote. Microsoft co-founder Bill Gates says Congress needs to regulate the development of artificial intelligence. In an NBC Meet the Press interview set to air Sunday, Gates said that no one thinks self-regulation is enough.
9: You need law enforcement and the politicians to get into the discussion about what safeguards and monitoring look like, and that has to be a required thing.
8: Several other big names in the AI industry have made similar claims, warning that the current pace of AI development could have dangerous consequences. Gates said safeguards and monitoring could be put into place without dramatically slowing development. The U.S. Supreme Court is once again blocking Missouri from using a GOP congressional map in the November election. The justices Friday ordered the state to use its 2022 map and reversed an appeals court ruling that would have allowed the new boundaries adopted last year by the Republican-led legislature. The 2025 map divided Kansas City among several districts to make Democratic Representative Emanuel Cleaver's seat harder for Democrats to retain. You're listening to the latest on NBC News Radio. NBC News Radio, I'm Lisa Taylor. President Trump is hitting the campaign trail ahead of the midterm elections. He'll be holding rallies in Oklahoma and Alabama next week to whip up Republican enthusiasm for showing up at the polls. Thursday, Trump will speak in Durant, Oklahoma, in the Choctaw Nation. On Friday, he'll swing down to Mobile, Alabama, for an event that's being billed as a midterm rally. The Supreme Court is allowing President Trump to use a federal database to purge people from the voter rolls. The High Court ruled the Trump administration can use the Department of Homeland Security's federal voter database to verify voters' eligibility, but noted that most states prevent the purging of voter rolls within 90 days of an election. The U.S. Consumer Sentiment Index is at a four-month low. The University of Michigan Surveys of Consumers Index reports a 7% decline from last month and a 15% drop from January. The economic metric is a leading indicator to benchmarking trends in consumer spending. Lisa Taylor, NBC News Radio.
10: With a news update on WHDC Howland's Cool FM, I'm Gary Stevens. It should be a lot clearer at Collin Park in Howland today than it was in July. Smoke wafting in from wildfires in Canada compelled ODC network officials to postpone the initial July 18th date for the annual Macatawa Water Festival. Now it's been rescheduled for today. At the same location, over 20 community partners and sponsors will be on hand. Joy Funk, Vice President of Programming for ODC Network, says that this free community event is designed to help people of all ages learn about this most precious natural resource and for benefiting Project Clarity and the Macatawa Watershed Project.
11: It's really just to help teach everybody about this awesome watershed we live in and the work that all these partners are doing to help us clean up the watershed with Project Clarity. And, you know, water is life. So we're trying to get people to realize that Lake Mac is an awesome lake, an amazing lake. We live in such an amazing area. And so we're celebrating that water.
10: Macatawa Water Festival runs from 10 a.m. until 2 p.m. And more information on the event and on the ODC network in general is in the story at WHDC.com. The nation's top environmental official is in Michigan this weekend. The first stop on Environmental Protection Agency Administrator Lee Zeldin's tour was the Trowbridge Dam area southeast of Allegan. A long-term effort to remove toxins from the Kalamazoo River there resulted in more than 300,000 cubic yards of contaminated sediment being put away. Over 650 million gallons of water on site was tested and treated to ensure standards were met before being discharged into the river. Zeldin was accompanied by 8-term Republican Congressman Bill Heisinger of Holland.
12: To have Lee Zeldin, the head of the EPA, come and tour this personally and see this, I think is a really good testament to what can happen when EPA and Eagle and all the various regulators can work together.
10: Zeldin will be with GOP Congressman Tom Barrett for events today in Lansing and with an appearance in suburban Detroit planned for tomorrow. Get the latest news anytime at WHDC.com.
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18: Here's the updated forecast from WHTC.com. Daytime highs approaching 67 today under mainly clear skies. Mainly clear skies again tonight, lows level off around 44. I'm meteorologist Jennifer Wojcicki. Right now, it's 41 degrees.
19: He served at the Pentagon as an Army JAG. He graduated from Notre Dame and has two law degrees from Boston University and Georgetown University. He's been practicing law for over 30 years. He's your family's personal attorney. It's time for the David Carrier Show.

774-2424. That's the number to call if you'd like to get your question, comment, or concern on the air. And Charlie, if you want to text me just to let me know if we're coming through. Oh, it looks like something's happening. Yay, we are through. Oh, well, well, you know, sometimes the tin cans work and sometimes they don't. 616-774-2424, that's the number to call if you'd like to get your question, comment, or concern on the air. Of course, this is where we talk about estate planning, elder law, real estate, and business law. So, what does that mean? That means we talk about wills, trusts, and probate. If you're wondering, you know, what is that? What if I leave stuff? What if, see, here's the deal. You know, we talk about our intro music about the walk of life. Well, we're all out on the driveway of life. You think about it that way. We're on the driveway of life. And the good news is, you're still on, if you're listening to the show, you're still on the driveway of life. Perhaps unlike the Michigan State football team. But you're on the driveway of life. I shouldn't say that. They did a really good job yesterday. But you're out on the driveway of life, right? You're here, you're happy, you're moving along. And along your path on the driveway of life, you've accumulated some stuff. And think about it like this. You're out there and you've got your stuff piled next to you. Perhaps with the assistance of your beloved spouse, the two of you have piled up some stuff. Now, that's the good news, that you are on the driveway of life, either by yourself or with a helper, with a life partner, right? And you've accumulated some stuff. So far, so good, right? The bad news is that there are coyotes, wolves, bad things, people who come after your stuff on the driveway of life. But the good news is that you have the big stick, right? In case the coyotes show up, you can deal with the coyotes because you've got the big stick. And occasionally, unfortunately, it rains on the driveway of life, as it is pouring last night during our Notre Dame MSU game. And right now, actually, it's pouring rain. The good news is, however, you have the umbrella, okay? The idea is you've accumulated stuff. There are challenges in your life. There are things that happen. But the good news is that you can deal with those, and sometimes you've got a helper to help you deal with those. That's all good news, that you have gotten some stuff on the driveway of life and you're dealing with it. You're not asking anyone else to do it for you. You're doing it for yourself, either all by yourself or with someone else to help you. That's all the good news. But there's some bad news on the driveway of life, because eventually you will no longer be on the driveway of life. That's correct. At some point, you and your spouse, you and your helpmeet there, will depart the driveway of life. But your stuff will remain, subject to the rain and the coyotes. Are you with me on this? We're just getting back to fundamentals today, back to basics. How does this stuff really work? The idea is that while you're on this side of the Great Divide, you accumulate things. Could be money, could be a house, could be your collection of Barbie dolls or Mickey Mouse figurines, or a lot of guys like guns. Yeah, I'm all for that. A lot of weapons. Anyway, tools, all kinds of stuff people accumulate. And as long as you're around to deal with your stuff, it's all good news. Now, there are bad things that happen, yes, but you deal with them. That's the umbrella and the big stick for the coyotes idea, okay? But what if you're not around? Right? What if your stuff is just sitting out there on the driveway? Well, more good news. The state of Michigan has very thoughtfully pre-printed on the bags of your stuff
instructions as to what to do with it if it gets found on the driveway of life. Isn't that thoughtful? Aren't they nice? If we find your stuff on the driveway of life, there are pre-printed instructions on what to do with it. Now, that's what we call the estate and protected individual code. That's the intestate succession, another word for it. It's who gets my stuff if I don't decide who gets my stuff. Good news is, that's bad news, kind of. Well, I mean, it's good news that somebody, it's not just going to be out there forever and the state of Michigan takes it. Oh, no, no, no. It will go to whoever the state of Michigan has decided is worthy of getting it in the proportions that they have decided would be a good idea. Now, it's not exact. Nobody asked you what you wanted. But you know, if we put it out there and in general it kind of works most of the time, well, why not? So that's what people do, right? They have the, they do nothing. They accumulate stuff. They deal with it while they're here. And when they're gone from the driveway of life, we'll find it. Someone will find it. We hope they find it. And finding it and reading the instructions that the state of Michigan has left is called intestate succession, probate. Ooh, terrible. But the good news is you don't have to put up with what the state of Michigan says. You can write your own instructions, right? That's called a will. And you tape it onto one of the bags. So you, not just the pre-printed instructions, but you write up your own will, okay? You tape it onto one of the, and then you hope that they find it and follow your instructions, which they almost always do, except for when they don't, and they never fight unless they do. So that's the deal. That's how it basically works. You live on the driveway of life, yes. You accumulate some stuff, yes. You defend it against the coyotes and the rain, yes, yes. And then when you're gone, you hope that somebody finds it. You hope that they read your instructions, right? And you hope that they do what the instructions say, which sometimes happens. Isn't that remarkable? But there are other things we can do rather than just leave the stuff out on the driveway of life, subject to the coyotes and the rain. And so when we get back, we'll be talking about what can we do to more particularly leave our stuff where we want it to go, avoid probate, save taxes, and get it to your beneficiaries. There's lots of things that people have done over the centuries. See, people have been dying. Get this. People have been dying for a long time. That's actually been happening. And leaving the driveway of life. And people have for a long time been leaving stuff on the driveway of life for the next generation. So we've got some pretty good experience on how all this goes. But does it go well? Sometimes. And let's explore that next. You've been listening to The David Carrier Show. I'm David Carrier, your family's personal attorney.

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1: 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We'll get your question, comment, or concern on the air. You know, I broadcast this thing from the from Boy Scout campsites on the shores of Lake Michigan to, you know, one of my favorite tricks there when we were doing the, with my youngest there, was to drive to a McDonald's, because McDonald's always had a good Wi-Fi connection. And right now I don't have a Wi-Fi connection. And I'm not doing the Boy Scout thing either. It's a, but neither here nor there. The show must go on, right? And the availability for you to call us is still there, 616-774-2424. We'll get your question, comment, or concern. You know, we'll get right after it. Now, let's go back to basics. I don't know if you realize this, but people have been dying for quite a long time now. Really, it's been happening. And for quite a long time, people have had stuff that they accumulated, created, forged, built, whatever, during their lifetime. All right? Now, at one point, it was they took pieces of flint and shaped them into arrowheads, you know, or clubs and stuff like that. Then they had silver, and they made, I just read a story about silver pennies. They found all these silver pennies somewhere in England. They were digging somewhere, and they found it. Amazing. And like I say, so for a long time, and this is my favorite story. This is Egyptian woman back with the pharaohs and everything, and her husband died. And as a consequence, after her husband died, her kids neglected her, and she was so upset that she wrote him out of the will. I mean, that was back with pyramids and, you know, pharaohs and stuff like that. So, like I say, human beings have been around for a while, accumulating stuff and, you know, sometimes treating each other well and sometimes not. And back in ancient Egypt there, pharaoh times, apparently, mom could not completely disinherit her kids. She could only do it to the extent of half. So whatever they were getting from the dad, they still got. But she could disinherit them, and that's what she did. So you can look it up. That's a real thing that, well, from, I don't know, thousands of years ago. So you say, well, look at that. Some things don't change, I guess. Even ancient Egyptians stood out on the driveway of life and accumulated stuff. And when they passed from the scene, the government controlled to some degree who got what, and then they could impose their own ideas on what would happen with the rest of it. And that's true. And we still have that to this day. Traditional, usual, customary, what everybody does, sort of estate planning, is very, very old. I mean, William Shakespeare, for crying out loud, had a will. Abraham Lincoln, he didn't have a will, but he wrote wills. He was he was an attorney, so he wrote, in addition to everything else he did, he was sort of a jack of all trades, you know, on the Illinois frontier, when it came to doing law, and among everything else he did, he also did wills. He also did estate planning, which is really the same situation we've got right now, where very difficult to ask an attorney to do a will, and they'll say, oh no, I can't handle that. The typical response is, well, sure, everybody can do that. That's the easy thing. Now, how it got to be the easy thing is because people generally used to keel over, pass on, right, and leave their stuff. Well, that's fairly simple, I guess. Not really, but, I mean, people would pretend that it was. But what we've got right now, in my estimation, is a completely different situation than we've had before, like, in the history of the world. And the problem is not that people die. Like I said, we've been doing that for quite a while. It's not that they leave stuff. Again, doing that for quite a while. What's different now, I mean radically different, is that people don't just die. People linger. Now, I don't know if you remember. I mean, cast your memory back to when you were a kid. If you ever heard that somebody had pneumonia, the next thing was the invitation to the wake, right? Because pneumonia was a death sentence. Well, it's not that way anymore. When I first started doing this stuff, I know it was decades ago, 36 years ago, thereabouts, you know, influenza was the old man's friend, cleaned out the nursing homes, okay, significantly. Now, it doesn't do that anymore. I mean, we just get you better and move on from there. So why do we still pretend that it's the old days? Why do we still pretend that the thing that's going to happen is you're just going to keel over and leave a pile of stuff? It could happen. I'm not saying it never happens. But generally speaking, nowadays, it's much more common for folks to need the long-term care. Now, National Institute of Health says, on average, if you make it to 65, right, you make it to 65, you have a 70% shot at 3 years of long-term care. Now, there's all kinds of long-term care. There's at-home care, there's nursing homes, there's assisted living, all kinds of long-term care. But still, 3 years of it. And in my estimation, that's going up because we're getting better and better about keeping people healthier and healthier, meaning living longer and longer, and at a fairly high level. Well, guess what? It's expensive. It's expensive to keep people going. It's expensive to meet the needs, to meet the desires of the baby boomers. That's us, right? We want it. We want it nice, and we want to keep on getting it. And we worked hard enough, you know, when you think about the government taking 15.3% of your every dollar you ever earn.
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1: 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It gets expensive. So, and you paid for it. So how do we deal with that new reality, the whole long-term care thing, the whole thing where, you know, we don't put old people on an ice floe. We don't put them in a rocking chair on the front porch. Instead, we have to do more because we demand more for our seniors, for ourselves, first and foremost. And that's what we'll be talking about next. You've been listening to The David Carrier Show. 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
8: Here's the updated forecast from WHTC.com. Mainly sunny skies today with a high of 67. Mainly clear again tonight. Lows dip down to about 44. Daytime highs approaching 68 tomorrow. Mainly sunny skies. I'm meteorologist Paul Trombley. Right now, it's 43 degrees.
9: NBC News Radio, I'm Lisa Taylor. Counties along the coast in New York and New Jersey are in a state of emergency this morning as a powerful nor'easter makes its way up the northeast. Hundreds of flights have been canceled as winds in the region gust over 50 miles an hour and flooded roads are making driving treacherous. More from meteorologist Bill Cairns.
10: Areas like Long Island, 50 to 60 mile per hour gusts. The Jersey Shore, same for you, up to 55. And because of these higher winds and the heavy rain, the power outage map is getting worse.
9: PowerOutage.com says over 60,000 customers from Pennsylvania to Rhode Island have lost electricity, and the nor'easter is also causing storm surge in coastal towns. Surf City, New Jersey is reporting over 2 feet of water in low-lying areas near the shoreline. CNN has been blocked from traveling with President Trump on Air Force One. Trump will head to Tennessee today to attend a college football game, and CNN says its reporters have been barred from the press pool. Lisa Taylor, NBC News Radio.
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12: 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I'm David Carrier, your family's personal attorney. 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Now, if you don't want back-to-basics, if you want extremely advanced, cutting-edge, hyper-velocity advice, well, it's not legal advice, but at least a lively legal discussion, then you can call us at 616-774-2424. That's 616-774-2424. We'll get your question, comment, or concern on the ether, on the air. And just for this week, since Notre Dame won yesterday, we're not charging you for it, okay? That'll be free today. Anyway, the idea is that we're all living on the driveway of life. We're out there. As long as we're on this side of the Great Divide, and along the way we've accumulated some stuff. Human beings have been doing this for millennia, thousands of years. And as we all know, eventually we must depart the driveway of life and leave our stuff behind. The question is, what happens to the stuff? Well, like I say, that's a question for the millennia, and we've been figuring that out for a long time, and we've got some good ideas and some bad ideas, and the default idea, the idea that happens most of the time, is something called probate. Probate is what happens to your stuff if you didn't decide what happened to your stuff. Or if you did, and you did instead of just letting the government decide what happens to it, which, frankly, most people do, you can also write your own will, a will that just says, hey, I don't want the government's rules, I want my rules, and here's what they are. Oh, by the way, my stuff is out on the driveway, subject to the coyotes, the rain, and et cetera. Okay? So, and I'm just hoping that somebody finds my wishes, my post-it note that I stuck on one of the bags of my stuff, which I left on the driveway of life. Are you with me on this? Now, in order to avoid that problem of people finding your stuff and they can't find your instructions, and you want to make it clear, for, well, 100 years anyway, people have been doing trusts. Right? These started during the Crusades, and there's a whole history to it. But the idea is, if I built a structure, if I put together a structure called, and I call it the pantry, right? The pantry. So I build a structure, and I put my stuff inside the structure, inside the pantry, because I want my stuff, right? I'm here, I'm healthy, and all the rest. I don't want my stuff hanging out on the driveway, or subject to the coyotes and the rain. No, no, no. I want to put it inside, but I'm going to put it in the pantry, where I can get at it whenever I feel like. Very easy to do, no problem, no fuss, no muss. I'm going to do that in the pantry. So another name for that is the revocable living trust. Thousands, millions, not just thousands, millions of trusts have been created. Very popular. Even websites, and now financial advisors have AI things that'll put together a document that says trust on it. And now they say, oh, here, you know, we do the trust for you. And what I'm saying is, it's sort of like they're billing you the pantry. Think about it like that. Because what the pantry lets you do is take your stuff off the driveway of life and put it in the pantry. And when it's in there, it's in that structure, right? You have full access to it as you ever did. Right? When you put your groceries in take them off the driveway, you put them in the house, still your groceries. What's the problem? You go in and out, you live your life, bump, bump, bump. But when you're not around, your stuff is protected. Your stuff is not just out there. And you can leave a key under the mat, you know, key to the pantry, key to the access it, put that under the mat for your favorite kid or, you know, I always say you should pick your least favorite kid, because being a trustworthy kid, you got to be trustworthy, fundamentally. But if you like your kid, then, you know, maybe you pick the one you don't like so much, because it's really kind of a hassle being the trustee lots of times, because most of these trusts fail, most of the trusts, and I say, you know, 90%+. Why do I say so many trusts fail? Well, if you're doing this for 36 years and you look around, you realize that most of the time, people who build the pantry leave the stuff out on the driveway. You say, why would anyone do that? That's ridiculous. Well, you go to the place where you get your pantries, right? You go to the lawyer or online or, well, let's pick on lawyers for a while, because that's always fun. And it happens to be accurate as well. So you go to the lawyer and think about it. If you have a trust right now, if you're within the sound of my voice and you have a trust, right? The last time, I'm going to bet you, and I'll win this bet most of the time, 90%+ of the time. The last time you saw that character was when you signed the documents. You signed the documents, they made a copy. Sometimes they keep the originals and give you the copy, but more often they keep a copy and they give you the originals after you've signed it, and that's the end of it. see you later, goodbye. In fact, there's software, all this, you know, the emphasis when you look into these training programs, and they've got them, they've got a lot of, especially now with the AI, they got all these, it's like Easy Trust 2000 or whatever, you know, to make it easy for anybody, financial professional, lawyer, whoever, to crank together documents with your names in, with your name in it, that calls itself a trust or whatever. And the emphasis is usually on get them out the door quickly. And why do they want to get you out the door quickly? Because the next phase is putting your stuff, moving your stuff from the driveway into the trust, what we call funding the trust. And in the document that you have, right, if you have one, if you have one of these things, go down the basement where you put the thing, right? My challenge to you, go find your trust, you know, that thing that's supposed to protect you, blah, blah, blah, blah. Go find it. And I guarantee, well, pretty much guarantee, pretty much guarantee that there's a letter in there that says that it's on you to put the stuff in the trust, to move the stuff from your name and retitle it into the trust. Okay? There's a letter in there that says that, and it absolves the person who did the trust of any responsibility for that. Well, there's a very special sort of people in our society, very special in my experience. And these are the people who actually read the letter, figure out what it means, and then follow through. Okay? These people are called engineers. Engineers. Now, if you know an engineer, if you love an engineer, if you're married to an engineer, which I'm not exactly, but if you are, you know how special those people are. And it can be damn annoying on occasion that they are the way they are. However, in my experience, the only group of people that you can rely on, you know, consistently to actually read the letter, follow the instructions, and get their stuff into the trust are engineers. It's not doctors. It's not lawyers. It's not, you know, the butcher, the baker, the candlestick maker. None of those people, none of us, routinely do it. That's why I say 96% of people, 96% of trusts fail. Well, one of the reasons is only about 4% of the population are engineers. And the rest aren't, and the rest of us, I don't care if you're a surgeon, you didn't fund your trust. Yeah, you're a big business potentate. That's wonderful. CEO, COO, whatever the heck. Guaranteed, and the odds are extremely, put it that way, odds are extremely likely you did not put your stuff in the trust. Now you've got your stuff out on the driveway of life. You've got this beautiful pantry, and frankly, it's probably pretty ramshackle. But you've got this thing called the pantry, and you didn't put anything in it, right? How's it supposed to work if you don't put anything in it? And the answer is, it doesn't, and that's why I say 90-plus percent of trusts fail, because people do not follow through. And this is the indictment. Nobody makes you. It's not part of the process, okay? You get this document. All the easy stuff has been done. The easy stuff of, you know, putting your name in, printing it out, that's the easy stuff. The difficult stuff has not been done. What do we do about it? We'll talk about that next. You're listening to the David Carrier Show. I'm David Carrier, your family's personal attorney.

0: 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Here's Chris Connolly.
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1: An aerobic workout needed fast, upbeat music. For the music industry, this is what would come next after disco. And the first star of aerobic-type music was actually a country singer. She was country's female vocalist of the year in 1974, beating out Tanya Tucker, Loretta Lynn, and Dolly Parton. But she wanted to cross over into pop music, and that wasn't easy. Her biggest hits had been from a movie soundtrack, and she was in a nasty dispute with her record label over royalties for that. Her crossover album would be targeted specifically to the aerobics crowd. She would appear in spandex with leggings and a sweatband on the album cover. The beat would be designed to get the heart pumping, with lyrics that were sexy. It would include the biggest song of the 1980s, Physical. Olivia Newton-John would have turned 78 on this day, September 26th. And on this day, remember, the biggest stars are also trendsetters. I'm Chris Condon.
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6: Welcome back to the David Carrier Show. I'm David Carrier, your family's personal attorney. We're just kind of reviewing the basics. You know, every once in a while, it's good to get back to the basics. You know what I mean? Like meatloaf, mashed potatoes, you know, canned peas. There you go. You know, the basics. Nutritious and delicious. There you go. 616-774-2424. That's 616-774-2424. That's the number to call. If you'd like to go beyond the basics, if you have your own question, comment, or concern, then give us a call. I can't. I'm not a mind reader. You know, I do my best, but still not a mind reader. And if you do call, we'll get you. You know, you go right to the head of the line. You know, I wonder if what's his name started out this way. But anyway, 616-774-2424. So here's the idea. We're all sitting out there on the driveway of life, and we've accumulated stuff on the driveway of life that's piled in bags all around us. And there are coyotes who would chomp on our stuff, but we don't let them because we got the rod and staff, right, of righteousness and justice. And we fend off the coyotes when they try to bug us. And when it rains, that's no problem because we've got an umbrella also. Are you with me on this? The idea is it's your stuff. You got it. And you're going to defend it. Things happen. Life is not one sweet song. I get it. But that's okay because you can deal with it. Deal with it. That's the idea. Now, at some point, you will no longer be on the driveway of life. You'll be subtracted from the driveway of life. Thank you, Lord, and take you home and all the rest. And now you've left stuff on the driveway of life. Well, what do we do with that stuff that used to be your stuff on the driveway of life? And the answer is the government has a plan for you. It's called the probate. Well, we don't call it the probate code. We call it the state and protected individual code, but that's because we're special. anyway, the idea is that there are rules as to what happens to your stuff unless you tell us what you want. Telling us what you want is called the will. That's how people usually do. They do a will. Because wills are instructions that says, hey, if you find my stuff hanging out here on the driveway of life, the coyotes left anything that didn't get washed away by the rain, here's where I'd like my stuff to go. And that process of finding the stuff and reading the instructions is called probate. To avoid probate, millions of people have created a shelter, a pantry, a place to put your groceries that is not out there in the rain with the coyotes on the driveway of life. And these fail routinely. Most of them fail, I say 96%, but only 4% of the population are engineers. And maybe it's 98% or maybe it's 92%. I don't know. But it's a hell of a lot more than 51%. It's a lot more than half of these things don't actually work. And sometimes we plan around them. We do ladybird deeds. We do beneficiary designations and all kinds of stuff that people do, even though they've got the pantry, even though they've got something that is designed to handle stuff.

driveway. Well, what I know already, and it took me about 6 months, and I'm talking back in 1990, it took about 6 months to figure out that what they were doing at the big law firm wasn't working. Because I strange concept, I stayed in touch with my clients. You know, it wasn't a matter of, here you go, thanks for the book, you know, here's your book, see you later, bye-bye. It wasn't like that. And instead, you know, frankly, when I was starting out, I had a lot of time on my hands. So, you know, keeping in touch was an important thing. And what to my wondering eyes did appear, but people weren't putting the stuff in the trust. Now, everyone told me that they did, right? This is what I thought was happening. And, you know, a little bit disillusioning to realize that nobody was doing it except for the engineers. And so we started back then, I started back then, what I call follow-through and follow-up. Follow-through and follow-up means, number one, the damn thing's going to work, okay? We're not going to turn you loose, all right, until, if you drop dead in the next minute, the trust is going to work, which is why we don't turn people loose until they've been through the whole funding process. The funding process is how we make sure, follow-through, we make sure that your estate plan will work if you get hit by a bus on the way home. Hopefully the trust document gets thrown clear. You pass on to your reward, but because we did the work, everything is in the pantry. Does that make sense? All right. There's work that needs to be done after you got the trust, whether you got it online, whether you got it from people in the glass tower, whether you got it through your financial advisor, which is becoming more and more. I mean, you would not believe the triumphant advertising that's going on now that they figured out how to get financial advisors, you know, to put together documents called trusts for folks. Oh, my goodness. It's amazing. You know, your clients want this, and now you can give it to them. Well, what you're doing is you're creating an empty pantry. You know, and here's the problem, you know, like I would criticize that. I would say, oh, that's terrible, you know, you're getting this thing and it's not going to work. Well, lawyers are doing the same thing. So, you know, you don't want to glass houses shouldn't throw stones and all that. Well, we're not in a glass house because for 30 years now, 36 years, we've been follow through is make sure that the trust gets funded. And we've had all kinds of different ways of doing that. We've worked with financial advisors sometimes. We've done it ourselves sometimes. We work with the client sometimes. We tried workshop, tried all kinds of things to make sure that everything is actually in the trust. But guess what? Once you put it in the trust, you're still not done because the next thing that happens is life. And life is not as simple as people would like to make it out. Life is actually somewhat complex. People do stuff, and before you know it, they sell their house, or they move their accounts, or life happens. And that trust, the pantry that was fully stocked, is not stocked anymore. It is not fully functioning, and that's what we call, that gets us to the next one, which is what we call follow-up. Follow-up means, right, we don't leave you alone. You get every Monday, you get another newsletter every month. You get invitations like we just had assets in apples over at Robinette. So we had, I don't know, 50, 60 people for donuts and cider and trivia and questions and like that in order to keep people involved. You know, we had, I don't know, 400 or 500 at the car show and, you know, 250. I know that one exactly because we had tickets for everybody. 250 at the White Caps. But the point is, we don't let you alone. I mean, once you've got this thing set up, you're not done with it yet. You're not finished. Things still happen. And we've got to make sure that your trust works no matter what. And the only way we can do that is by staying in touch with some fun events, with some educational events. We got to maintain. I mean, what did you ever buy that you didn't have to maintain? And yet people buy a trust and they think, they don't even follow through with it. Well, because you weren't told that you needed to. And then you throw it away and you throw it down in the basement and it gets all mildewy and stuff. But, you know, but is it any surprise that it doesn't work? Well, it's no surprise to anybody who knows what's going on. And

0: I mean, your accountant, your insurance agent, lawyer. I mean, everybody knows that trusts don't work, but, you know, more comforting to think that they do. But with follow through and follow up, then they actually do. And that's the point. You've been listening to the David Carrier Show. I'm David Carrier, your family's personal attorney. What comes next? Well, you're going to have to tune in and find out.
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3: NBC News Radio, I'm Lisa Taylor. Counties along the coast in New York and New Jersey are in a state of emergency this morning as a powerful nor'easter makes its way up the northeast. Hundreds of flights have been canceled as winds in the region gust over 50 miles an hour and flooded roads are making driving treacherous. More from meteorologist Bill Cairns.
4: Areas like Long Island, 50 to 60 mile per hour gusts. The Jersey Shore, same for you, up to 55. And because of these higher winds and the heavy rain, the power outage map is getting worse.
3: PowerOutage.com says over 60,000 customers from Pennsylvania to Rhode Island have lost electricity, and the nor'easter is also causing storm surge in coastal towns. Surf City, New Jersey is reporting over 2 feet of water in low-lying areas near the shoreline. CNN has been blocked from traveling with President Trump on Air Force One. Trump will head to Tennessee today to attend a college football game, and CNN says its reporters have been barred from the press pool. A New Mexico jury has found Facebook liable for deceiving users about privacy protections on the social media platform. The Santa Fe judge is now working to determine how much the company will end up paying. The trial focused on accusations that Facebook deceived users about a data breach stemming from a third-party personality quiz that harvested data from roughly 87 million profiles and sold it to a political consulting firm, Cambridge Analytica. Facebook lawyers claim the state's evidence was outdated. Wisconsin police are arresting the leaders of an underground fraternity after dozens of pledges were allegedly injured in a hazing event. Tim Forbes has more.
5: Police said Thursday they received a tip about a hazing incident at an off-campus frat house near the University of Wisconsin-Madison. Police discovered around 30 shirtless young men covered in food inside a sweltering basement and had, quote, visible injuries consistent with physical assault. Officers broke up the gathering and placed the group's president and vice president under arrest on misdemeanor hazing and disorderly conduct charges.
3: You're listening to the latest on NBC News Radio. A majority of Colorado drivers admit to being speeders. Gordon Scott has the story.
6: The Colorado Department of Transportation's driving behavior report released Friday finds 73% of Coloradans say they exceed the speed limit on main highways at least some of the time. CDOT says speeding is a major factor in Colorado crashes, contributing to 234 deaths in 2025, or 33% of the total traffic fatalities. I'm Gordon Scott.
3: There's been yet another report of people popping out of manholes in New York City, even as the NYPD shares word of two arrests. Details from Andrew Whitman.
7: Thursday night, the police announced one arrest from this week's manhole emergence on the Upper East Side. A second arrest would follow. And around 4:30 a.m. Friday, it happened again. Three men in bright clothing spotted climbing out of the sewers at Bay Ridge Parkway and 17th Avenue in Bensonhurst, Brooklyn. The manhole was closed and the crew gone by the time police arrived. The two men arrested earlier said they went down into the sewers looking for valuables. In New York, I'm Andrew Whitman.
8: Come on, meet me on the dance floor. Come here, baby, I can give you much more tonight.
3: Madonna is returning to the MTV Video Music Awards for the first time in over 20 years. The VMAs will be held Sunday in Los Angeles with Snoop Dogg hosting. Madonna leads the nominations this year with 11 and will also be performing at the ceremony. Kacey Musgraves will perform a tribute to Dolly Parton. Presenters this year include Charlie XCX and Teyana Taylor. Taylor Swift will receive the VMA's first ever award for Artist Director, and the video for her new single Patient Zero will premiere during the show. The VMAs will air live Sunday night on MTV, CBS, and Paramount Plus. 48 states will change the clocks come November 1st as daylight saving time comes to an end on Sunday, November 1st at 2 a.m. Lisa Taylor, NBC News Radio.
9: With a news update on WHDC Howland's Cool FM, I'm Gary Stevens. It should be a lot clearer at Collin Park in Howland today than it was in July. Smoke wafting in from wildfires in Canada compelled ODC network officials to postpone the initial July 18th date for the annual Macatawa Water Festival. Now it's been rescheduled for today. At the same location, over 20 community partners and sponsors will be on hand. Joy Funk, Vice President of Programming for ODC Network, says that this free community event is designed to help people of all ages learn about this most precious natural resource and for benefiting Project Clarity and the Macatawa Watershed Project.
10: It's really just to help teach everybody about this awesome watershed we live in and the work that all these partners are doing to help us clean up the watershed with Project Clarity. And, you know, water is life. So we're trying to get people to realize that Lake Mac is an awesome lake, an amazing lake. We live in such an amazing area. And so we're celebrating that water.
9: Macatawa Water Festival runs from 10 a.m. until 2 p.m., and more information on the event and on the ODC network in general is in this story at WHDC.com. The nation's top environmental official is in Michigan this weekend. The first stop on Environmental Protection Agency Administrator Lee Zeldin's tour was the Trowbridge Dam area southeast of Allegan. A long-term effort to remove toxins from the Kalamazoo River there resulted in more than 300,000 cubic yards of contaminated sediment being put away. Over 650 million gallons of water on site was tested and treated to ensure standards were met before being discharged into the river. Zeldin was accompanied by 8-term Republican Congressman Bill Heising of Holland.
11: To have Lee Zeldin, the head of the EPA, come and tour this personally and see this, I think is a really good testament to what can happen when EPA and Eagle and all the various regulators can work together.
9: Zeldin will be with GOP Congressman Tom Barrett for events today in Lansing and with an appearance in suburban Detroit planned for tomorrow. Get the latest news anytime at WHTC.com.
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17: Here's the updated forecast from WHTC.com. Daytime highs approaching 67. Today, under mainly sunny skies, mainly clear skies again. Tonight, lows level off around 44. Daytime highs approaching 68. Tomorrow, mainly clear skies. I'm meteorologist Megan Mulford. Currently, it's 43 degrees.

0: He served at the Pentagon as an Army JAG. He graduated from Notre Dame and has two law degrees from Boston University and Georgetown University. He's been practicing law for over 30 years. He's your family's personal attorney. It's time for the David Carrier Show.
1: Hello and welcome to the David Carrier Show. I'm David Carrier, your family's personal attorney. And you have found the place where we talk about estate planning, elder law, real estate, and business law. So give us a call, why don't you? 616-774-2424. That's 616-774-2424. You know, from time to time, we do sort of a recap, kind of a where are we at? What is this stuff all about anyway? And that's, you know, kind of in the middle of that. So here's the idea. We are all out on the driveway of life. That's right, on the driveway of life. That's where you are right now, on the driveway of life. And you have unloaded your groceries, right? And you got bags of groceries that you have earned, that you have gotten while you were sojourning on the driveway of life. The bad news is, that's good news. Number one, you're on the driveway. That's good news. More good news. You and your spouse, your companion, your helpmate, whatever, or you all by yourself. You can, you know, lots of people out there by themselves these days. Either way, you have accumulated stuff, and that's good news, right? It's good to have stuff. Otherwise, we wouldn't work for it so hard, would we? Now, the problem on the driveway of life is that occasionally it rains, and there are some nasty coyotes hanging out on the driveway of life. But the good news is, you have the rod and staff, you have the shield of justice, you have the big stick in case them coyotes show up, right? If they show up, well, you can defend yourself. And you also have the umbrella of something. The umbrella of goodness, I guess, I don't know. And the idea here is that if it rains, if the coyotes show up, you can deal with it, all right? You're active, you're alive, you're making it happen. Wonderful. What's the problem? No problem. Well, the problem is eventually you will no longer be on the driveway of life. Now, hopefully that'll be a long time from now, but every day there are people who depart the driveway of life. As I say, the graveyards are full of indispensable men. I'm pretty sure they meant women as well. So indispensable folks fill the graveyards. Eventually we will all pass on from the driveway of life, and you know, hopefully we won't get what we deserve, but something better than that. Anyway, when that happens, however that part of it works out, you will be leaving a bunch of stuff on the driveway of life. That has been happening. People have been leaving stuff behind for literally thousands of years, right? I mean, whether it's arrowheads or silver and gold weapons, whatever. There's people have been leaving stuff behind for quite a long time now. I don't know if you've noticed this when they die, but if you haven't noticed it before, let me inform you that that's what's going on now. People like to know where the stuff goes when they leave it on the driveway of life. And so for a very long time, human beings have been writing wills and, you know, there's been all kinds of stuff, all kinds of ways to govern what happens to their stuff that they abandoned on the driveway of life, okay? And most of the time, right, the government, whoever is in government at the time, they will have pre-printed instructions on your grocery bags. This is the estate and protected individual code, probate code, that kind of thing. That says, hey, if we just find a pile of stuff, we have our own rules about how to deal with it. Okay? But we're going to let you, if you want to, you can put a post-it note on one of the bags saying, here's where I want my stuff to go. Again, people have been doing this for millennia, for thousands of years. One of the more recent developments has been a thing called the trust, the revocable living trust. I call this the pantry. And the concept is, if you build yourself a little structure, a little pantry, for example, right? That's what we call it, the pantry. and you put your stuff in the pantry, an important feature, putting your stuff in the pantry. If you do both, right, then you don't really have to worry about the coyotes and the rain and stuff like that, because your stuff is all safe in your pantry. Then you throw a key under the mat for one of your kids, right, so that when that time comes, your stuff is not just locked up in the pantry. Your kids can actually access it without too much difficulty. That's the idea, okay? Now, that's insufficient, but we'll get there. Now, the problem is that people don't actually, human beings, don't act unless they're engineers who are indeed human beings. Sometimes you don't think they might be, but they are. Engineers are all human beings, wonderful human beings, as a matter of fact. And engineers will, in fact, they're the only ones over the years that I've noticed, will reliably actually put their stuff into the pantry. Surgeons don't do it. Lawyers don't. God knows lawyers don't do it. I mean, most people do not put the stuff in the pantry. You know, part of that's because you didn't really understand what you were doing when you did the pantry in the first place. You know, I think that's a big problem. But it's also a problem that even when people know what to do, they tend not to read the instructions. That's the difference between most people, in my opinion, and engineers. Engineers always read the instructions, because 9 times out of 10, it was engineers who wrote the instructions. But being that as it may, engineers, the one group of people, about 4%, 5% of the population, who actually put their stuff in the trust. Okay? That's what the rest of them, they fail. Maybe they fail miserably. Maybe they just fail a little bit, but they fail. So in our practice, in 36 years now, we've always had, ever since I figured back that that was happening, which frankly took a while, because everybody tells you, you know, if you're an up-and-coming lawyer, what they tell you is, oh, here, give them this letter. We'll put a letter in the file, and we'll give it to the client, and we'll put it in their binder, and they'll read it, and they'll follow the instructions on the letter. Well, guess what? People don't follow the instructions. People don't even crack the binder, okay? I mean, you've got that thing done years ago, and you haven't looked at it since, because you're so happy to get the hell out of there having done it, right? Because everyone told you you were supposed to, and you finally did. You finally got around to it, and now you're feeling, oh, boy, I am all set. Well, the sad revelation is, no, you're not all set, because, right, like anything else, it needs to be maintained, and you didn't follow through in the first place, okay? That's a problem. So what we have is what we call follow-through and follow-up. Follow-through means we're going to work with you, and you won't like it. You won't like it because it's a pain. Because it is a pain. But nothing in life is free, right? Good things are not easy. So we will follow through with you to make sure that everything is actually retitled in the trust. Now, you still get the oatmeal raisin cookies, and we're very nice to you and everything else, but you won't understand why you have to go through all this hassle when nobody else does. In fact, I just got a complaint recently from a client who said, well, I had to do all this work, and you didn't do anything. And blah, blah. It's like, you know, yeah, I don't have access to your financial stuff. You got to tell me what it is, you know. It's like, oh, my goodness. But anyway, we got it all from them eventually. But then it has to be maintained. Over the years, it's always with us, it's always a free phone call. It's always a free visit. Why? Because if we charged you, you wouldn't call us. And if you don't call us, then very quickly, right, that P&O is going to go out of tune, right? Your estate plan, I don't know what exactly is going to happen in your case, but something will happen, and now it doesn't work anymore. Okay, so that's why we keep in touch. That's why we go to the ballpark. That's why we have cider and donuts. That's why we do all the things we do, including a weekly newsletter, monthly events. That's why we do all that, to keep in touch, to make sure that your estate plan continues to work. Because if we don't do that, then we're pretty sure it's not going to work, because, as I say, we'll it will, life will happen, stuff will come out of the trust and out of the pantry, and it gets messed up. So that's the first part. But there's more. When we get back, we'll talk about what is the new threat, and it's a historically new threat to regular folks, to middle-class Americans. We'll talk about that when we get back. In the meantime, you're listening to The David Carrier Show. I'm David Carrier, your family's personal attorney.

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5: Welcome back to the David Carrier Show. I'm David Carrier, your family's personal attorney. Okay, so you live life, you accumulate stuff. You want to build a structure to put your stuff in. You build a structure called a trust. You don't put your stuff in it, the trust fails. Unless you're an engineer, in which case you follow through and you actually get it done. We know that most people aren't engineers, and so we have follow-through and follow-up to make sure that your stuff actually works. So you think, great, I got all my stuff in the trust, and there's 45 minutes more in the show. What's he going to talk about now? And the answer is the new stuff. See, it's one thing to repair and fix and maintain what you've already got. And the problem is, that's not good enough. I mean, it's not about making sure that what you've got in place now works. It's not that, because history has changed. It used to be people were afraid of dying. Well, now the problem is people are living too long. And I don't think it's too long. I think it's natural. I mean, I think it's the idea that, hey, I worked and saved and paid and saved and saved and provided for modern medicine and provided for long-term care stuff and all the rest of this. I mean, why should I check out earlier? I don't get it. I mean, I should have retired. Which a lot of people think I should have retired 20 years ago. But maybe I should have retired, when I was 65. Well, that was years in the past. And, to many people's chagrin, I don't show too many signs of slowing down, to include my wife, incidentally. But the point is times have changed. And it's gotten to the point where the stuff I was saying decades ago, and I wasn't the only one saying it, of course, but the trends that we saw, you can't deny them anymore. I mean, so it's a 2x4 in the nose. It's like you can't ignore it anymore. And what I'm talking about is that people are living longer than they ever have, and they're living longer with a higher level, with better health, more mental acuity, and the way things are working out, the care that people need, because eventually, still, I mean, we break down. People, they get dementia, they have physical disabilities and what have you. That actually happens. And that means that we need more care than ever. There's a study that I've often cited from the National Institute of Health at their website, longtermcare.gov. I encourage you to go take a look at it. But that the information on that study, it's a government study, and it was published like in 2020. So, okay, it's 6 years old. Well, it's the best I got. I don't mean it's government, whatever. But of course, the research wasn't finished in 2020. It was probably done a long time before that. My point is that people are living longer and healthier with higher expectations about what that life ought to be like. I think the need for care is well beyond the 3-year average that NIH says. I think it's beyond the 70% that they say. I think it's a lot higher than that, simply because we're getting better about keeping people active, about keeping people mentally and physically in pretty good shape, compared to over historical periods. All right, we're doing better than ever, but that gets to be more expensive than ever. And the question is, how do we deal with it without going broke while we're still alive? See, that's the thing. That's the difference. That's the new thing. And is it brand new? It's not brand new. I mean, I've been talking about this for 30 years. Well, more than 30 years. Been talking about this and working on it. But if you don't, see, if you are stuck in the old idea of, I'm going to have some stuff, I want to control where my stuff goes, right? If your whole process, and the frustrating things to me is, so I talk to a lot of attorneys, and no one around here will talk to me. But nationally, I've got a couple partners, one in Miami, one in Pittsburgh. When we talk to attorneys, and most folks are still stuck, most attorneys are still stuck on the idea that it's about avoiding probate, saving taxes, getting it to the kids. They're stuck on it. And so they keep doing the same old thing and getting poor results because there is no follow-up. There is no follow-up. But they're ignoring what I'm talking about here, which is the big thing, which is long-term care. Long-term care is unbelievably expensive. It makes sense that it's that expensive because if you understand how supply and demand works, right? Right? If the demand is high and the supply is low, the price goes through the roof. Well, that's exactly what's happening. That's exactly what's happening with long-term care because right? Our parents had us, right? The greatest generation had the baby boomers, and they had a lot of kids. And so when the parents needed care, there were a lot of us to provide it. Plus, we were trained up, right? Our training, our ethos, whatever you want to call it, was take care of your parents. Guess what? Us boomers, we did not have as many kids as our parents did. I know you're stupid thinking the world was going to collapse or be overrun. Or, I mean, it was dumb like that, but okay, one more mistake we made, I guess. But we didn't have as many kids as our parents did, and we didn't train them the same way. Your kids are no more likely to take care of you than I am, you know, personally. I'm not going to show up. I'm not going to invite you to my house, and neither are your kids, right? I mean, it's just that's not the way this goes anymore. And you can kid yourself all you want. I mean, every week I get somebody who says, I know you're going to tell me that my kids aren't going to take care of me. And I know that most people, that's true. But my kids will. And it's like, okay, sure, okay. We'll wait and find out. But the point is that it's paid care, right, that is the thing that breaks the middle class. It breaks middle class baby boomers, middle class Americans are broken when it comes to the long-term care, because the demand is so high and the supply is so low. And the question is, what are you going to do about it? And that is the new thing. That, not new for us, we've been doing it for 30 years, but that is the thing that has to be answered. If you don't answer that question, right, then you have not done what you should do. You have not done the responsible thing, in my opinion. When we get back, we'll go into exactly how we handle that. In the meantime, you've been listening to The David Carrier Show. I'm David Carrier, your family's personal attorney.

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4: Here's the updated forecast from WHTC.com. Ample sunshine expected today with daytime highs approaching 67. Mainly clear skies, tonight lows level off around 44. I'm meteorologist Jennifer Wojcicki, currently 45.
5: NBC News Radio, I'm Lisa Taylor. The Supreme Court is allowing President Trump to use a federal database to purge people from the voter rolls. The High Court ruled the Trump administration can use the Department of Homeland Security's federal voter database to verify voters' eligibility, but noted that most states prevent the purging of voter rolls within 90 days of an election. The U.S. Supreme Court is again blocking Missouri from using a Republican-backed congressional map in the November midterm election. Scott Carr has more from Washington.
6: The justices ordered the state to use its 2022 map, reversing a federal appeals court ruling that would have allowed boundaries adopted by the Republican-led legislature last year. That map divided Kansas City among several districts to make Democratic Representative Emanuel Cleaver's seat harder for Democrats to retain. The order marks the third time this month the Supreme Court intervened with the same result.
5: Lisa Taylor, NBC News Radio.

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1: So here's the problem. Well, you can always give me a call, 616-774-2424, if you don't want to hear what I think the problem is. But what I think the problem is that it's not that people die and leave stuff. I mean, that's a problem, sure. But we've been dealing with that problem, and the fact that people don't anticipate their death and they don't do a very good job about where the stuff goes and all the rest. I mean, we've been dealing with that problem for thousands of years. It doesn't seem to be going away. But we've come up with ways of dealing with it, especially more efficient society, you know, with all the, where a lot of people can read. I'm not going to claim there's universal literacy. That would be foolish, but, you know, more people than, a lot of people can read anyway. And even people can't read can still, you know, do their accounts and stuff like that. So, leaving stuff when you're dead is less of a problem than it used to be. The problem is not who gets your stuff when you're dead. The question is, will there be any stuff when you're dead because it got all used up for the long-term care? That's the new thing. There's no precedent for it. Go back through history. You know what I mean? Average life, you know, when the Yanks went over, you know, when we responded to Pearl Harbor, okay? You may have heard of this, Pearl Harbor, you know, when the Germans, the Japanese attacked Pearl Harbor. We got into World War II, life expectancy was 63 years. You were supposed to be dead for 2 years before you qualified for Social Security. That was the deal back then, okay? It ain't that way anymore. People live in a lot longer than they used to be. So if people on average are living much longer, are they, you know, how's that working out for us? Well, we're very much better than we used to be about dealing with disease and disability and all the rest of it. But as I said, the greatest generation had a lot of kids, and they trained them to take care of their elders. We boomers didn't have so many kids, and we didn't train them to take care of us, okay? The consequence of that is paid long-term care, which is a new thing. It's going on for much longer than it ever used to. It's with a population where there's fewer people to provide those services. So demand is high, supply is low, prices through the roof. And this is my point, you already paid for it. With every paycheck, you paid 15.3% of FICA, right? Unless you're a very high income earner, which you're probably not. But if you were, okay, for you, there's a little bit less, but you're still paying for it. My point is that you paid for Social Security. You paid for Medicare, immediate health care. You also paid with your federal tax dollars, 90% of it anyway, and your local tax dollars, income taxes. You also paid for long-term care, but most people don't receive those benefits until they're flat busted broke. And when you're broke, I don't know if you know this, I have personal experience of it. When you're broke, you get whatever they feel like giving you, right? You don't get to make a lot of choices when you're broke. You're going to be clipping the coupons. You're going to be buying the store brand, right? You're going to be buying the day-old bread. I mean, who hasn't been there? But if you work and save and you do all the rest of this stuff, you think, well, I remember doing that, and I had to do it more and longer than I thought I had to do it, right? And you still have those old habits die hard, right? That, you don't like having to admit that you still have those habits, but we do. The point is, you shouldn't have to be broke. It shouldn't be that way because you already paid for it, right? If they take away your Social Security, like they keep talking about, which isn't going to happen, incidentally, or if they screw with your Medicare, then you're going to be outraged. So how is it that they get to break you before they give you the government program that you paid for? You paid for Social Security, right? You don't have to go broke to get your Social Security. That's crazy. Crazy talk. Cray-cray. Right? You don't have to be broke to get your to get your Medicare, right? You paid for it. So why do you have to be broke to get the long-term care that you already paid for? And the answer is because they can get away with it. You wonder what the government would do to you if they could get away with it. Look at Medicaid when it comes to long-term care, right? They can't get away with it with Social Security. Why can't they? Well, despite the fact that they robbed the lockbox or whatever you want to call it, right, that they used the trust fund money to pay for everybody else's stuff, that they expanded the program recklessly over the years to make voters happy, some voters anyway, right, to make them happy, buy votes that way, I guess, using your money to buy votes for them. Craziness, but there it is. I mean, look at the history of it. There it is. I mean, that's what's obviously what's going on. There's a big pot of money, and a big pot of money is a irresistible temptation to a politician. They got to spend it on somebody, you know. We're going to meet the needs. Meet the needs. We got to take your money to meet. I mean, you think about the whole premise of government. We're smarter than you are about how to spend your money, and so we're going to take your money, and we're going to spend it the way we think is a good idea. Hope you like it. Don't care if you don't, because these people have more votes than you do. I mean, that's very fundamentally, that's what's going on. Well, with long-term care, most people are in such denial about it anyway. They don't think it's going to happen. And then when it happens, oh, that's a big surprise. So number one, people aren't focused on it. Number two, when it happens, yeah, you'll be voting. Sure, you'll be voting. You'll be voting for the next umpteenth. I mean, according to some numbers that I've seen, the voting participation at long-term care facility used to be around 30%. Guess what it went to during COVID and where it stayed? 100%. So you'll be voting. You won't have any idea who you're voting for, but you'll be voting. Mostly for the establishment candidate. But the point is that you don't have any ballot box recourse when they screw with you with the social, with the Medicaid, with the long-term care stuff. Okay? All right? You don't think it'll happen to you. It's not really obvious. And you've only got 3 years anyway. And your family members, they just don't identify that way. And so, as I say, if you want to know what the government would do to you if they could get away with it, look at Medicaid, because they can get away with it and they make you go broke. And in most states, not Michigan. Michigan, pretty good this way. Michigan doesn't put an immediate lien on your house. Now, I probably shouldn't say it because the next thing they know, we'll have the liens like most other states, like the vast majority of other states. When you apply, they put a lien on your house. Boom. Any assets that you still have. So this idea that the house is protected, you know, is just whistling past the graveyard, in my opinion. But people think it is, so there you go. But that's the new thing. That's what your estate plan needs to address. Because if it doesn't address that, if you haven't addressed, right, what are you going to do for long? And don't tell me you got long-term care insurance through the group policy. It pays $100 a day, right? And it's somewhere, skilled nursing is somewhere between $400 and $600 a day. So you got a little bit of it. So don't even tell me you saved enough for it, because you know you didn't. And you don't have an insurance for it. So it's going to be Medicaid. The only question is, will you be broke? And the problem with being broke on Medicaid is that you get whatever they feel like giving you. That's what you get. You want more than one shower a week? Too bad. You want to wear your own clothes? Not so much. You want a person who you'd rather not have as a roommate? Well, you got that. And people with loved ones or who have any experience with long-term care know that I'm telling you the straight up, it's just a fact. This is what's going on in long-term care facility. They don't have enough people to staff them. That's a tragedy. Yes, it is. It is a tragedy. It's too bad. But that is the way it is. You know, those people running long-term care facility, they deserve a medal or something because it's like dangerous. Not so much dangerous, I guess, but I mean, it's not fun work. It's very difficult, right? And it's very hard to keep a long-term care facility going. Those people are really, you know, really should be given a lot of credit for what they're doing with the little they have to work with. All right. But if you don't address it in your long-term care, in your estate plan, I don't know where you, I don't know what you're thinking. I tell you, you're Cleopatra in denial. You've been listening to The David Carrier Show. I'm David Carrier, your family's personal attorney.

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5: Welcome back to the David Carrier Show. I'm David Carrier, your family's personal attorney. Now, how do you win like Notre Dame did yesterday against MSU? How do you actually make this stuff all come together? And the answer is the old ways of doing things are not going to work. I mean, people every day, you know, oh, this worked for Uncle Charlie, this worked for my mom, or I did this, and it's like we're in a new situation, and we have been. I was just listening to the, during the break, you know, the ad says, oh, we've been in practice now for 27 years. That's a 9-year-old ad, probably 10, right? That's an old, I mean, it's 36 years of doing this. And it's like banging the same gong. And the point is that it's not what I'm advocating for is not the same old, same old. It's a new thing. It's a re-evaluation of what's going on. And over the course of the 36 years I've been at this, I've only been more confirmed in the concept that, in the idea that most estate planning is such a horribly wasted opportunity. And because it's not just you can't just blame the attorneys, right? Although certainly they come in for their share of it. Because the whole idea, the whole popular idea is things should be easy and simple and straightforward and all. And I agree with that. I don't have any problem with making things as easy as possible. And we do a lot of work so that, I mean, this is why we have, I don't know, 20,000, 30,000 people, families, we've done the planning for them. And We didn't do it by making it more difficult. We did it by, number one, making sure that everything they are entitled, that you are entitled to, that you keep your the tax plans, the typical taxes, right? We're not affecting that at all. And it's a lot of work to not affect that. It's, you know, there's, it's got to be done. But also the goal is not so much to leave stuff to kids. Now that happens. It does happen. And it happens more when you do this kind of planning. But it's not the point of the planning, right? The point of the planning is not avoid probate, save taxes. That's not the point. The point is that you should never face a situation where you're just taking whatever the government feels like giving you. You're never, you know, bereft. You never have to go broke. And the thing that's so, even after all these years, that is so heart-wrenching is when you meet people, families, who think that that's the way it's got to be. You know, you meet people who've worked their whole life. You know, they

house is protected, or Lady Bird needs work all the time, or, you know, any of this stuff. It's the lack of independent investigation. So I hear all the time, well, we're not going to do this. You know, you lay something out and, you know, explain how it all works. And it's like, well, our CPA said no. Or, you know, my financial advisor doesn't believe in this. And it's like, what? How many Medicaid applications has your financial advisor done? We've done thousands, all right? How many, you know, how many of these have they actually gone through to make it work? You know, again, tens of thousands. So over the years. So it's like the idea that the customary, and I'm not going to tell you that what we're doing is the customary routine, this is what everybody does way of doing things. I'm not saying that. My observation is that it is not the routine, customary, safe thing. Safe in the sense that, I mean, it's safe and works every time. I mean, we do it over and over and over again, and every time we do it. What I mean is it's not the everybody, when you're on the inside, when you see how it actually works, right? And you haven't put your whole life at risk, you haven't put your spouse at risk, all, you know, all that, then that there's a one of the reasons we do so much follow through. One of the reasons, like, we do the car show, it's not the only reason, because I like car shows, but in baseball games and all, I like all that stuff. That's a lot of fun. But the primary benefit of doing those things is that people who have acknowledged the new reality, you're meeting with other people who have done the same thing, who have actually seen how it works. And you can listen to me. I've got people listening to the show. I've listened to the show for the whole 20 years we've been doing it, right? And then finally they come in, I've been listening to the show for 20 years. You know, and then this happens, so here I am. And it's not like they don't know, because if you listen to the show, I'm telling you, it's not like they don't know, but it's hard to accept it sometimes. It's hard to see that reality. But when you are in a room where you're not just listening to me, where you're talking to other people who've been through it, okay, this is one of the big deals. One of the major benefits of doing follow through is when we bring people together and you can talk to other folks who already walked the path. Oh, we didn't lose the house. We didn't lose the cottage. The life savings were intact. It went very smoothly. You know, we got all the benefit that we should. We got the long-term care and more because the life savings were intact. When you hear those stories from individuals, we've got plenty of testimonials, recorded testimonials. You can watch those, I guess. But still, sitting across the table and asking your questions of somebody else who went through it, that's the most powerful thing there is. So fundamentally, we're doing a new and different thing than what traditional, customary, usual, you know, the things that I see advertised for financial advisors, you know, incorporate AI into your practice and you can do all this stuff. And it's like, oh my goodness, probably not, but more false hope, more false security is what I, whenever I see that, that's what I'm thinking. More people are going to be led down the primrose path and won't actually do what actually needs to be done. You know, and what can you do? Go to the website, davidcarrierlaw.com. Come to one of our workshops. I don't even do the workshops. You talk to Keith. Oh, there you go. Come to a workshop. Find out what's really going on. You've been listening to the David Carrier Show. I'm David Carrier, your family's personal attorney.

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1: My mom is a veteran and she was injured in the line of duty.
2: I hurt my leg in a training accident when she was only 2 years old.
1: She had 7 different surgeries over the span of 9 years, and there were tons of complications.
2: I couldn't be the mom my kids needed me to be.
1: She missed so much.
2: After my last surgery, I got an infection so bad I thought it was going to kill me.
1: I told her she couldn't leave me yet. There was still so much she had to see. I hadn't even graduated.
2: I'm doing much better now. I may have lost my leg, but I've gained so much. I'm an active part of my kids' lives.
1: She can kick a mean soccer ball.
2: DAV's been there for me and my family. Through thick and thin, they've had our back.
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5: NBC News Radio, I'm Lisa Taylor. The U.S. Supreme Court is again blocking Missouri from using a Republican-backed congressional map in the November midterm election. Scott Carr has more from Washington.
6: The justices ordered the state to use its 2022 map, reversing a federal appeals court ruling that would have allowed boundaries adopted by the Republican-led legislature last year. That map divided Kansas City among several districts to make Democratic Representative Emanuel Cleaver's seat harder for Democrats to retain. The order marks the third time this month the Supreme Court intervened with the same result.
5: Carrot Top is recovering at home after being discharged from the hospital. People reports the Las Vegas comedian is with family and doing well. Carrot Top, whose real name is Scott Thompson, attempted suicide a week ago and was sent to the hospital in critical condition. Reports say before the suicide attempt, the comedian was being threatened with extortion over claims of alleged sexual misconduct. The University of Mississippi is identifying 2 undergraduate students who died this week from possible kratom use. Aiden Hamilton, a freshman from Englewood, Colorado, and Robert Strang, a junior from Atlanta, Georgia, were found dead in separate locations this week. Officials said packaged kratom was found during each of the death investigations, but no definitive link had been made between kratom and the deaths. Kratom is an herb with opioid-like effects, sometimes sold at gas stations or online. Ed Sheeran is down nearly 500,000 Instagram followers after controversy over his recent tour. Wendy Swanson has more.
7: I'm in love with your body.
8: It came after a decision to drop Macklemore as his opening act over his statement supporting Palestine. Macklemore wrote on Instagram saying he was pushed out at the request of Robert Kraft, owner of Gillette Stadium. The singer said Kraft organized a group of stadium owners in a boycott and told Sheeran he couldn't perform if he didn't drop Macklemore.
5: You're listening to the latest on NBC News Radio. The U.S. Consumer Sentiment Index is at a 4-month low. The University of Michigan Surveys of Consumers Index reports a 7% decline from last month and a 15% drop from January. Surveys of Consumers Director Joanne Sue says increasing gas and other related prices are top of mind for many survey participants. Consumers believe the situation will continue to become worse for the short and long term. This economic metric is a leading indicator to benchmarking trends in consumer spending. The Supreme Court is allowing President Trump to use a federal database to purge people from the voter rolls. The High Court ruled the Trump administration can use the Department of Homeland Security's federal voter database to verify voters' eligibility, but noted that most states prevent the purging of voter rolls within 90 days of an election. Voter advocacy groups had argued the latest version of the database had incorrectly identified some people as non-citizens and declare them ineligible to vote. The more REM sleep a person gets, the lower the chances of getting 83 diseases. That includes heart failure, dementia, and Parkinson's disease. That's the conclusion from a new study published in the open access journal PLOS Medicine. The National Sleep Foundation says REM sleep plays a big role in helping the brain consolidate and process new information and helps with better concentration and mood regulation. The study also shows a person sleeping less than 5 hours a night is at an increased risk of certain diseases. Avengers Endgame Encore is off to a good start in its return to the box office.
9: 6 stones, 3 teams, 1 shot.
5: The 2019 superhero hit made $3.8 million from Thursday previews. It's looking to make $25 to $28 million this weekend and will fight with Resident Evil, which is projected to make between $24 and $26 million in its sophomore outing. Meanwhile, A24's Primetime, starring Robert Pattinson, made $2.7 million. And Heart of the Beast, starring Brad Pitt, followed with $2 million on Thursday. Lisa Taylor, NBC News Radio.
9: With a news update on WHDC Holland's Cool FM, I'm Gary Stevens. It should be a lot clearer at Collin Park in Holland today than it was in July. Smoke wafting in from wildfires in Canada compelled ODC network officials to postpone the initial July 18th date for the annual Macatawa Water Festival. Now it's been rescheduled for today. At the same location, over 20 community partners and sponsors will be on hand. Joy Funk, Vice President of Programming for ODC Network, says that this free community event is designed to help people of all ages learn about this most precious natural resource and for benefiting Project Clarity and the Macatawa Watershed Project.
10: It's really just to help teach everybody about this awesome watershed we live in and the work that all these partners are doing to help us clean up the watershed with Project Clarity. And, you know, water is life. So we're trying to get people to realize that Lake Mac is an awesome lake, an amazing lake. We live in such an amazing area. And so we're celebrating that water.
9: Macatawa Water Festival runs from 10 a.m. until 2 p.m., and more information on the event and on the ODC network in general is in this story at WHDC.com. The nation's top environmental official is in Michigan this weekend. The first stop on Environmental Protection Agency Administrator Lee Zeldin's tour was the Trowbridge Dam area southeast of Allegan. A long-term effort to remove toxins from the Kalamazoo River there resulted in more than 300,000 cubic yards of contaminated sediment being put away. Over 650 million gallons of water on site was tested and treated to ensure standards were met before being discharged into the river. Zeldin was accompanied by 8-term Republican Congressman Bill Heising of Holland.
11: To have Lee Zeldin, the head of the EPA, come and tour this personally and see this, I think is a really good testament to what can happen when EPA and Eagle and all the various regulators can work together.
9: Zeldin will be with GOP Congressman Tom Barrett for events today in Lansing and with an appearance in suburban Detroit planned for tomorrow. Get the latest news anytime at WHTC.com.
12: Here's the updated forecast from WHTC.com. Ample sunshine expected today with daytime highs approaching 67. Lows level off around 44 tonight, mainly clear skies. Highs level off around 68 tomorrow, mainly clear. I'm meteorologist Paul Frombly. Right now, it's 54 degrees.
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19: And good morning, Western Michigan. 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
20: And Aaron Verkuyk. Hey, listeners, happy Saturday. Welcome to the last week of September. Carrie, it's starting to feel like fall. We got some days now into the high 40s, low 50s at night. Still nice during the day, but it can definitely feel the fall cool crisp is coming soon.
19: It is. You see the colors just eking out a little change. I know the corn and bean fields were changing. So, yeah, definitely fall is in the air.
20: Well, hey, listeners, we got a lot going on, both in the news, but also in Zeeland, Holland area as well, Kerry. What should we kind of talk about to open with here?
19: The
20: Zeeland update?
19: Yeah, some fun things. So, Zeeland coming up on October 1st through the 3rd, they're having the annual Pumpkin Fest, which has the title or theme of Gone Country. I know also Holland is having a fall fest too on the 2nd and 3rd. So a lot of great things happen that weekend. So listeners, come on downtown Zeeland, enjoy the festival and food and friends.
20: Well, hey listeners, we'll be right back with today's radio show in just a minute.
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19: 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Hey, Aaron, I know listeners, we have them call in to our office. 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How can they get a hold of us if they would like to just talk about questions they may have, set an appointment? How can they get a hold of us?
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19: All right, listeners, some things in the news. I think the biggest thing, Aaron, we're talking during the break, that the biggest thing this past week is that the Federal Reserve did raise its benchmark interest rates for the first time in 3 years, and they bumped up 0.25% to 3.75% to 4%, and the rate hike is followed the 10-year Treasury close above 5%. So we're seeing some good fixed income rates because of the rising rates. But how does that overall affect, and why do you think they raised the rates? What's the article saying out there?
20: Yeah, good question, Kerry. We kind of talked about this last week. So listeners, we record this on Wednesdays. And so last week, Wednesday morning, Kerry and I were in here talking about it. And we said there's probably a good probability that the Fed does raise rates at this month's meeting. And sure enough, they did. It was a unanimous decision. They raised interest rates by 0.25%. And Kerry, the biggest reason is inflation is still running too hot above that 2% target for the Fed. That's the biggest reason, and it's been running above that 2% number for a while now. The other part too, the employment situation. Granted, there are pockets where people are having a hard time finding a job. We get that. That's in any labor and job market. But as a whole, overall, the unemployment numbers are looking pretty low, just about 4.1%, Kerry. And so the Fed said, we feel like the biggest risk right now is actually inflation. And so they are taking a step in the right direction towards fighting the inflation that they see that is running above that 2%. And so we'll see what happens. Usually markets are a little bit volatile. We got some data that says the first usually month to 2 months after that first hike, the win rate, so how the probability of the stock market being positive is about 30%. So it's usually not a great success rate after that first rate hike with an average return of about a negative 2.5%. The interesting thing, though, Kerry, is 12 months after that first rate hike, the average return is just under 12% with a win rate of 96%. So a very high likelihood. Again, no guarantees. The past is not a guarantee for the future, but it also gives us a lot of context as well that when we kind of zoom out and look at the big picture, and when we look at the big picture, the economy is doing well, GDP is growing, the AI boom and CapEx spend is still happening, and we're starting to see some earnings growth gains from a lot of these companies that are participating in this. And so a lot of positives are still going for the market.
19: Absolutely. I know I have stats that are very similar to yours, Aaron, is the first 4 or 5 months after a rate hike, the market's negative. But after that, they look at the year, it's up double digits on average. So I, you know, it just takes a little bit for the, you know, stock market to get its footing again after a rate change. I think the other big thing I just want to touch on is diesel prices this year, gas in general. So diesel has risen more than 50% this year, and it has set a all-time high last week because of interest rate increases or decreases. It's strictly because of the conflict that's happening in the Middle East. And, you know, the timing's kind of tough because it's a high demand season for farmers, and many refineries put off maintenance during the early months of the conflict are shutting down. So there's a supply and demand thing happening here. And so it's interesting to see what can be done out there to help bring these prices down. Because if you think about it, diesel fuel, trucks on the road, they deliver goods and services, you know, that could increase prices for us. So we need to see those come down.
20: Yeah, we do, Kerry, and we've talked about this for a while, and that's one of the big reasons why inflation is up, right? If we talked about it last radio show, if you back out energy and food costs, inflation was just over that 2.4% number, whereas the headline, so if you add in the energy and the food costs, is well over 3%. And so that's a big number, and obviously something that the Fed can't really control. What happens in the Middle East, the Strait of Hormuz. So we're keeping an eye on that. Oil has been going down the last couple days, just about $9 a barrel, down from about $100 a barrel. So we'll see. There are some big meetings this week, both with the United States and China, kicking off tomorrow on Thursday. And then also we have some UN meetings this week as well. So we'll see what happens. There's always news headlines, I feel like, coming out whenever a lot of the big leaders meet and discuss different things. And so we'll see how that impacts the Middle East situation as well as the markets overall.
19: Yeah. The other thing with it, rising interest rates, you know, nobody likes this if they're looking for a home, but mortgage rates have crept up a little bit. They're hanging around now 7% for the first time since the beginning of 2025. The rates, you know, last touched this level back in 2023, 2022, but what's interesting about those years, when it touched 7%, it did not stay there for very long. It came back down pretty quickly. So again, historically speaking, 6.75 to 7.25% interest rate on mortgages is still historically at the low end of interest rates.
20: It is, Kerry. The unique thing is that home prices have gone up so much in the last 5 years. And so the percentage now that people are paying of their mortgage towards interest, it feels higher than what it usually is because the dollar amount is just so much bigger. So we will see, but that is obviously having an impact in the housing market. Housing market's pretty slow. West Michigan's a little bit unique, I'd say, still compared to most of the United States, where West Michigan's still a pretty hot market. Depends on, you know, I guess where you are, but I have a real estate friend talking to her earlier this month, and she was saying things are slowing down a little bit, but still West Michigan is still doing a lot better than most of the United States.
19: Yeah, it's a place where people not only want to come to visit, because you look at the summer, this Western Michigan area was just booming, and it's a place where people want to come and live, and because of just the quality of life, the schools, just a lot of good things are happening here in Western Michigan.
20: Yeah, it is, Kerry, which we are thankful for. My wife and I, we were downtown Grand Rapids earlier this week walking around checking out Art Prize. A lot of great exhibits again this year checking that out, so that was cool too. So,
19: yeah. Did you happen to see the Earth Harp?
20: We did not see the Earth Harp, nope.
19: Yeah, and listeners are probably going, what the heck is Earth Harp? It's basically a harp that is set up outdoors, and it covers maybe a half a football field in size, and it's pretty cool. And I have happened to see it live last year in California, and it was just very unique, kind of cool. But I know they that person was also at Art Prize.
20: There you go. Well, listeners, you'll have to check that out. Hey, Kerry, let's go back into the radio show here. Some other things that we're watching, we kind of talked about this in previous episodes. September, Kerry, can be a pretty volatile month. And when we look at the reading of the bears and the bulls, so this is a bullish investor sentiment survey, which shows how many people are feeling bullish or positive on the stock market and how many people are feeling bearish or negative on the stock market. Through the end of last week, we saw the percentage of bulls is only at 29%, the lowest since the end of March. And the percentage of bears is higher at 53%, and that's the highest level since May. That actually can be, Kerry, what we kind of talked about last week, when others are fearful, it can potentially be a good time to be greedy, be invested, start putting some of your money to work. And we saw that this past week as, Kerry, we're already in the last full week of September, which is kind of crazy how quick it feels like the summer and fall has already started. But we saw earlier this week that the stock market hit an all-time high this past week after a new headline. And again, we're not recommending any of these companies or stocks that we mentioned today, but Meta released a new AI agent that quickly hit the app stores and has been one of the top performing new apps. And I believe it's called Muse, and I haven't researched it a whole lot or used it yet, but I know that that has been getting a lot of traction recently. in the news headlines.
19: I read that too, Aaron, so it would be interesting to do a little look and see what that looks like. You know, we also talk a lot about aging Americans, long-term care, and how medical costs in the future are some of the highest expenses that a person will experience. Well, look at Japan. Japan, for the first time, set a new record for the number of people that are 100 and older. They surpassed 100,000 people that are 100 years of age and older. And Japan's consistently ranking one of the world's longest living countries. So
20: yeah, no, it is. I know we've talked about this, blue zones. I think you and Kim have done some research or read some books on, was it blue zones? Is that what
19: they're
20: called?
19: Yeah, it's called blue zones, and it's areas of the world where the most centurions live, or the most people that have lived to be centurions.
20: Yep.
19: And one of them is an area of Japan, actually. So, yeah.
20: Interesting. Here's something else I got, Kiri. Listeners, if you remember, Brent and I, at the beginning of the year, we made some predictions on the stock market. I got an update on one of mine.
19: Okay.
20: I believe one of my predictions was that the money market, so the total amount of assets in money markets, would hit $8 trillion. And I got an update for us on that. So net assets invested in U.S. money markets at the end of September 16, so last week, totaled $7.92 trillion. And that is an increase of almost 9% from that same period last year. So we are not quite up to that $8 trillion mark in money market funds that I had predicted going into the year.
19: We're getting close.
20: We're getting close. We'll see what happens. But I just am continued to be amazed, Kiri, by how much dry powder there is on the sidelines that we've seen really increase in the last couple of years, really since 2020. Two is when the money market assets really started to pick up, and the stock market's gone up since then, even with all that cash sitting on the sidelines. And there's a couple theories behind that. One being, as people are retiring, baby boomers are retiring, maybe they're starting to change some of their investment allocations, which that can be a good part of your investment financial plan philosophy. So we will see what happens. But the interesting thing too, Kiri, if we remember, interest rates have come down over the last couple of years, right?
19: Yeah.
20: And even as they have come down from over that 5.5% range to about 4% now, money market assets have continued to increase.
19: So people are saving more.
20: People are saving more. Even as that yield on the money markets come down, that has not stopped people from putting more money into those money markets.
19: Yeah. Hey, listeners, we're going to be right back after a short break with more Money Matters, your questions, and the show Levels of Wealth and How to Build Them. So we'll be right back with more Money Matters.
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3: 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It's about the people and communities that make West Michigan home. Here's what Skip has to say about working with Phil.
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19: And welcome back. This is on this Saturday morning. Hope you're enjoying and having a great weekend. Hey, Aaron, right before the break, I mentioned our show coming up, which is Levels of Wealth and How to Build Them. But we also have questions from listeners that have written in, from clients, from people that call in. I should just make a note that if you have questions from this show or any others, please give us a call. Our number is 616-931-1223. We'll be glad to return your call, take your call, set an appointment. Sometimes I think of it in this way. Sometimes I remember when my wife had cancer, and that was 20 years ago. And when we went through that experience, it's no fun, I'll admit that. But the thing that we did do is that we went out and got a second opinion. And sometimes it doesn't hurt even on your finances. Go and get a second opinion. That's what we're here for. We'll give you our thoughts. We'll give you an honest review of where things are at. So if you'd like to do that, just give us a call at 616-931-1223. Hey, Aaron, questions. I'll start off with one of the questions here and throw it your way. This person is from a listener, Linda, in Jenison. And her question is, can I collect Social Security based on my ex-spouse's record? Now, she does give us a little background when we talk to her. Linda is 63 and has been divorced several years. Now, she worked throughout her career but earned less than her former husband. And as she gets closer to claiming Social Security, she has heard that a divorced spouse may be able to receive benefits based on an ex-spouse's work record. She wants to know if that's true and what requirements need to be met in that case. So great question, Linda.
20: Good question, Linda. We do run into this from time to time, Carrie. And yes, Linda, there are situations when a divorced spouse may be able to receive Social Security benefits based on their ex-spouse's work history. And that's something I think that surprises a lot of people, Carrie. It's just a lot of the different strategies, spousal benefits, survivor benefits, ex-spousal benefits with Social Security. And so we do help people with those from time to time, even setting up appointments. We help people sit in on those. So a couple things, Linda, for you. Generally, a couple reminders, I would say. You must have been married for at least 10 years, be currently unmarried, and then obviously be Social Security age, 62, which you are in this situation. And then there's also a requirement that your own Social Security benefit would be less than the benefit you would receive based on your former spouse's record. So if your own Social Security benefit is more than half of your ex-spouse's work benefit, you're not going to receive both of those. They don't combine them and add them together, and that's your new benefit. They give you the higher of the two. So, for example, let's say Linda's benefit was $1,500 at 62, and her ex-spouse's benefit, let's say, is $4,000. Linda could be eligible for potentially up to 50% of her ex-spouse's work benefit. Well, that could potentially be higher than her own benefit, depending on when she claims and that type of thing. The other thing to note, too, and people get confused on this sometimes as well, your ex-spouse's benefit isn't reduced because you're receiving a benefit based on their own work history. So that's another big thing to note, too, because we've had some clients who say, well, I don't want my ex-spouse receiving any benefits based on my own benefit. And don't worry, it doesn't compromise or impact your own Social Security benefits that you would receive.
19: Yeah, and your ex doesn't have to agree to it. It's just the rules and the law out there, so they don't even need to know about it. You apply for it, they look things up, and they give you the highest of the two.
20: One thing to note here, too, just for other listeners, if you were to get remarried before age of 60, you would forfeit that ex-spouse's benefit. So, Carrie, we've had it even sometimes where a client was in their late 50s, going to get married near the end of the year, and we said, actually, you know what, it might be worth just waiting a couple extra months. That way you could potentially still be eligible for your part of your ex-spouse's benefit, depending on their situation. So that's another thing to know. Age 60 is an important one if you are planning on getting remarried. And that is a good question, Linda. Yes, you can still collect Social Security based on your ex-spouse's Social Security work record.
19: Yeah, so, you know, we deal with Social Security all the time, Aaron, and helping our clients. And it's just not a decision about when to start. It's, for many people, you have, as we've talked, spousal benefits, divorce spouse, and survivor rules that can all affect the overall strategy.
20: Yep, that's good. Okay, here we go, Carrie. Let's go to your question. This one's from Mark in Rockford. Mark is 61, and he was planning on working a couple more years, he writes, in before retiring. And unfortunately, he recently learned that his position is going to be eliminated, and now he's questioning whether he should look for another full-time job or consider retiring a little bit earlier than maybe what his was expecting. He says his retirement savings he thinks would be enough to support him eventually, but he isn't sure how losing several years of employment income could change his full retirement picture. So his question is, how do I adapt and change my retirement plan with losing my job at 61 before Social Security?
19: Yeah, that's a good question here. And Mark, you know, the first thing I would tell you is that don't assume that losing your job automatically means that you have to retire, or that it automatically means you can't retire. It means that the plan needs to be recalculated, needs to be reevaluated. You know, we lay out a financial roadmap, we call it, and along that roadmap to get from point A to point B, sometimes there's going to be detours, speed bumps, and this is a little speed bump. So, you know, you need to look at, you know, start with your expenses. Look at what you spend today and separate what is required, the necessities, from other expenses that you feel could be adjusted. Maybe it's not going out to eat on the weekends for a period of time, or maybe I don't need to purchase this at this time. Certain things can wait. So you look at the budget, you look at your expenses, look what needs to be covered, look at what you have in your emergency fund to cover such expenses. Also, an important thing to remember here is, you know, look at your past employer. What kind of severance did they give you? You also look at the benefits, such as health insurance is a very important one you don't want to be without. Is that a lot of times when you leave a place of employment that's providing health insurance, you can get COBRA under that, or you should go and get a quote to find out through the marketplace what health insurance coverage is, so that you have health insurance coverage during this time that you're not working. And then from there, you have some of those things, budget and health insurance, which I think are two huge things, is look at your income options. Could part-time work provide enough, you know, income to cover some of these expenses while allowing your retirement savings more time to grow? That happens a lot. Could you delay Social Security rather than claiming immediately at 62? And what does the investment portfolio look like? So these are all things you need to look at, and we can help you look at that. You know, these are the numbers that can tell you whether an early retirement is realistic, or maybe that you need part-time work or find other full-time work for a few more years here. So, again, we can run that calculation, walk you through that. You know, if you have other sources available, delaying Social Security may be something to evaluate, because Social Security, each year that you delay, goes up by approximately 8%. And 8% on your money is a pretty good return. You know, on the other hand, everyone's situation is different. So if income's needed, you may need to claim Social Security early in this case. So the important thing to remember here is that, Mark, everyone's different. Everyone is unique. And the point that the loss at 61 changes several pieces of the retirement equation at once, that's just, it's happened. We have that speed bump. So rather than asking, can I still retire, start with the numbers. What do you spend? What income do I have? What emergency fund is out there? What benefits do I have for 18 months or health care, or do I need to go out and get that? How long will my savings last? These are questions that you need to ask. Anything else, Aaron?
20: Yeah, I would say here's one other thing, and Mark, sorry to hear that you're in this situation. There can be a lot going on, obviously, just emotionally trying to change and adjust your schedule and the new rhythm to life. And Carrie, I think this is why a financial plan is important. We talked about this in our Financial Planning 101 episode, right? It gives you a blueprint for, hey, when life does throw that speed bump in there, that detour that maybe you weren't planning on, how does that impact your plan, right? Rather than wondering, like Mark's doing here, am I able to retire? Am I able to retire a little bit earlier than I thought? Will that change my lifestyle? How will that change my lifestyle? A financial plan is able to kind of map out and give you some ideas of what that could look like. So always a great exercise.
19: Yeah. Here's another thing I thought of, Aaron. You know, Mark didn't mention that, you know, if he's married, if his spouse works, can he get health insurance under his spouse?
20: Yeah, don't know.
19: There's a lot of different things that we would explore with Mark and asking, what kind of work do you like to do? Can part-time and your spouse work? So there's a lot of numbers that you need to sit down and look at.
20: That you do. Well, hey, Carrie, let's quick do a recap of the market, how we're doing year-to-date, and then we will dive into today's radio show. S&P 500, Carrie, like we said, just reached a new all-time high this week, up about 13.4% year-to-date. And we saw the NASDAQ as well, up over 21% now. So having a really good year now for the NASDAQ. They have actually surpassed now small cap stocks. Carrie, small caps are up about 16%. They've been in a little bit of a drawdown recently for small cap stocks. In part, we've talked about this in the past, it can be a little bit harder for small companies to borrow money. As interest rates go up, usually they have a little bit more of a floating rate on a lot of their loans. And so obviously as interest rates are going up, that can sometimes impact them a little bit more negatively than some of the other large companies. We see that the Dow is up about 7.8%, just about an all-time high. And then we see mid-cap stocks up about 13%. And then we look overseas. Our number one performer year-to-date is still emerging markets, up about 26%. In part, we've seen a pretty big increase in supply and demand for chips, and a lot of those chip makers are based in overseas companies, a lot of Asian markets, and so they've done really well. And then we look at the developed international markets as well, up about 11% as well. So the stock market, all in all, Kiri, having a really good year. Bond market, not so much. Bonds are just a little bit negative, just under the positive percentage right now, because interest rates have started to pick up a little bit.
19: But on the flip side of that, now that rates have gone up, people can invest and get a higher interest rate on their money, investing new money. So there is a positive sign, but if you own older bonds, and as we mentioned, rates have gone up, those older bonds will go down in value. But remember, you're still getting that interest rate on those bonds.
20: That you are. Well, hey, Carrie, we'll be right back with a little bit more Money Matters, and we're going to be talking about the 5 levels of wealth and how to build them in today's radio show.
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9: NBC News Radio, I'm Lisa Taylor. Coastal areas of New York and New Jersey are under a state of emergency as a powerful nor'easter makes its way up the northeast. Meteorologist Bill Cairns.
10: Areas like Long Island, 50 to 60 mile per hour gusts. The Jersey Shore, same for you, up to 55. And because of these higher winds and the heavy rain, the power outage map is getting worse.
9: PowerOutage.com says over 60,000 customers from Pennsylvania to Rhode Island have lost service because of the nor'easter. Surf City, New Jersey is reporting over 2 feet of water in low-lying areas near the shoreline. Hawaii is preparing for flooding and mudslides as Hurricane Nolo threatens the islands. Ryan Chandler reports from Naalehu.
11: Across the Big Island, residents fear rainfall that could total more than 2 feet in some areas, threatening mudslides.
9: Governor Josh Green said Friday over 100 National Guard members are on the Big Island, where the Category 1 hurricane is about 150 miles off the coast. Lisa Taylor, NBC News Radio.
12: Here's the updated forecast from WHTC.com. Bright sunshine expected today with a high of 67. Mainly clear tonight, lows dip down to about 44. High temperatures reach up to 68 tomorrow, lots of sunshine. I'm meteorologist Megan Mulford. Right now, 56.
19: And welcome back, listeners, to Money Matters, and you're joining us for the show, Levels of Wealth and How to Build Them.
20: That's right. Kerry, here at Money Matters, we believe in helping people make smarter financial decisions so that they can live the life you've worked so hard to build. And today we're going to be talking about something that everyone strives for, but few people have actually sat down and defined: wealth.
19: Yeah, you know, whether you hear the word wealth, what's the first thing that comes to mind? A large investment account, a luxury home, a flashy car. The truth is many people aspire to be wealthy, but they often don't look what that means. And today we're going to look at five different types of wealth and how to move up on the levels.
20: That's right, Kerry. Today we're going to be talking through the five levels of wealth. Each level represents a different stage in people's financial journey, and understanding where you are can help you identify the next steps to move forward and go up to that next level of wealth.
19: We have to remember, you know, wealth isn't built overnight. You know, it's built intentionally, meaning you make decisions, one decision at a time, to help build wealth is often surpassing, building wealth is often surprising, you know, but that doesn't make it easy, and often people can get those two mixed up. You know, I think about you and Hannah. You guys are saving now, building wealth to save for
20: a house.
19: Yeah. So everybody's goals are going to be a little different that incorporate into this.
20: That they are. Well, let's see if we get our first level here, Kerry. So the first level of building wealth is a stage we call financial stability. And this is what we'd say is the very beginning, the first step. And this is where your basic financial foundation is being built. And maybe you're learning how to build that foundation during this time. You can pay your bills on time. You're learning to live on less than what you make. which carry for two-thirds of Americans, they're not able to do that, right? Mm-hmm. Two-thirds of Americans live paycheck to paycheck, and that's why even at that first level, learning to develop those good habits is so important. At this level, you may be also working to eliminate your high-interest debt, your credit cards, maybe your high auto loans, working to build an emergency fund, and creating those healthy financial habits that will serve you for years to come.
19: You know, Aaron, I think one of the most important lessons here is learning the principle of delayed gratification. You know, you're choosing a long-term financial health over short-term pleasure. You know, like saving for that house that you inherited, that's a long-term goal. It isn't going to happen overnight. And here's something that surprises a lot of people. Financial stability has very little to do with income. And, you know, Carrie or Aaron, you know, we've worked hard with clients making $40,000 a year who consistently spend less than they earn, save money every month, and have no consumer debt. And then at the same time, we've met people earning well over $150,000 who are living paycheck to paycheck because their every dollar they make is already spent before it even hits their bank account.
20: That's right, Carrie. Your financial habits determine oftentimes your financial success and also your stability. And habits and behavior, we would argue, are one of the most important aspects of your personal finances. It's not so much your income. Yes, that has a factor, but also your habits and behavior are more important oftentimes than some of those other things. Well, hey, Carrie, let's talk about how you reach that first level. To get to that first level, you must first look at your spending, kind of what you were talking about. Look for ways to ensure that you are living on less than what you make, and that's an important one, and also a little bit more challenging in today's environment, and start to build those good financial habits. Like you were saying, Carrie, this could also look for ways to increase your income, picking up additional shifts at work, looking for overtime, being willing to potentially make some of those sacrifices and adjustments now, so that later on, you can put yourself in a better position. I think Dave Ramsey, we listened to him a little bit growing up on the radio, and while we don't agree with everything he says, we believe he's done some good work in mm-hmm. this industry and helped a lot of people. And he's got a quote that I think fits pretty good here. It's, live like nobody else today, so later you can live and give like nobody else. Like you were saying, Carrie, it's delayed gratification. And if you're not where you want to be financially today, don't get discouraged. It may mean simply you're going to have to do some things that you've never done before to get to a place you've also never been before as well. Mm-hmm. The temporary sacrifices that you make today can help create that financial freedom for tomorrow.
19: Well, and Aaron, you know, when we started, you know, with naming or mentioning the title of our show, Levels of Wealth and How to Build Them, as we go through these, I hope our listeners realize we're not talking about having lots of money in the bank or lots of money in investments. We're helping give you strategies and, you know, peace of mind through this is really what it boils down to. So financial confidence is level two. All right. So once you've established stability, you move into financial confidence. And this is where exciting things begin to happen. You're starting to have your money work for you. I say this all the time to our clients. You work hard for your money, and we want your money working just as hard for you.
20: And that we do. That's a great line, Carrie. I think that's perfect. And what we start to see in this financial confidence stage, this level two, oftentimes clients in this stage, you've built a fully funded emergency fund, which typically means about 3 to 6 months, depending on your situation and household, of living expenses in an emergency fund. Oftentimes we tell people, put this in a money market. That money's liquid. It's accessible. It's there when you need it, but also it's making some interest for you. And at this stage, too, you're consistently contributing to your retirement accounts and taking full advantage of your employer match. You'll notice, Carrie, in that first level, we didn't talk at all about investing. It was all behavioral, mm-hmm. building those good habits, mm-hmm. getting yourself in a good position. At level two, we are starting to take advantage of that employer match, and we may even have additional investment accounts helping you work towards your goals, like buying a second home, paying for college, or even retiring early.
19: You know, another important thing here, Aaron, is part of the financial confidence is protecting everything you've worked so hard to build, and you can do that by having appropriate insurance coverage. You know, you need to look at having health insurance, life insurance, disability insurance, homeowners or renters insurance, and auto insurance. These aren't the most exciting topics, but they're essential because one unexpected event can undo years of financial progress if you're not properly protected.
20: That's right, Kerry. Like you said, a lot of people don't think of those things sometimes. But a sign that you've reached this level is that financial surprises are no longer becoming financial emergencies. For example, when your furnace goes out or your transmission needs replacement in your car, it's certainly inconvenient, right, at any stage in life. But at level two, it doesn't completely derail your financial life. And then, Kerry, that's a tremendous feeling.

0: automatically transfer money into savings every payday. Pay your bills in full, and the more you automate good decisions, the less likely you let emotions or procrastination get in that way. So that's one of the biggest secrets to long-term wealth building is consistency, making it a habit. You know, people, wealthy people build systems that help them succeed automatically.
1: That they do. Well, hey, Kerry, we're already up to our third level of wealth here. And this third level we titled Financial Independence. And this is a level many people start to dream about. At financial independence, it doesn't necessarily mean you're retired. It means you've reached a point where your investments in other assets are generating enough income that work starts to become optional rather than necessary. Your savings and investments are growing consistently. Maybe you decide to cut back on your savings. Start to use some of that other money to give a little bit more away. Spend more on travel. Upgrade some of your other things that you guys own. Maybe you cut back your hours at work. Start a side business. Maybe you travel a little bit more. Or simply knowing and having that peace of mind that you don't have to solely rely on every paycheck now is a freeing step, at this stage.
0: No, it absolutely is here, Aaron. Financial independence simply means you created enough financial flexibility that you have options. You know, maybe you decide to keep working because you enjoy your career. Maybe you cut back to part-time, as you mentioned. Maybe you start a business you've always dreamed about.
1: Yeah, that's right. And for some people, too, maybe it's to retire early. We see that with a lot of our clients, Kerry. That's a goal that some people have, and that's great. The point is you're making the decision and having control of your life rather than your finances. Our fourth level is financial freedom, and this is where work becomes fully optional. You work because you want to, not because you have to. Your investments are now fully generating enough income to support your full lifestyle, your travel, and your other goals as well.
0: So, Aaron, we need to remember here that financial freedom is defined and looks differently for everyone out there. For one person, it may require $5 million. For another, it may require $2 million because their lifestyle is different. That's why comparison is dangerous. You cannot compare yourself. Your definition of freedom should be based on your goals, not someone else's.
1: That's right, Kerry. And in this fourth and fifth stage as well, tax planning becomes increasingly important. Your investments return matter, but keeping more of what you've earned starts to matter more for people. Your income planning, healthcare planning, and estate planning all become critical pieces for those at this level of wealth.
0: So level five, financial legacy. So what that means is the fifth and final level here, financial legacy, just isn't about you anymore. It's about how do you impact wealth on others? It could be family members, it could be your kids, it could be nonprofits that you have a passion for. There's a lot of, you know, funding grandchildren for college. I know charities is a big one for a lot of people, and that's something we help guide people through every day.
1: That's right, Kerry. We believe that money is a tool to help people reach their goals. And for many of our clients, the real goal and maybe the definition of wealth is creating opportunities for other people and loved ones around them. So here's a question that listeners will have. How do we move from one level to the next?
0: Yeah.
1: It usually isn't through one huge event. It's through consistent habits. Kerry, what are some of the habits we've seen people develop over the years?
0: A great question here. So we see some of these habits who build wealth successfully. First, they spend less than they earn. Second, they save consistently, even during difficult years. Third, they invest for the long term. Fourth, they avoid emotional financial decisions. And finally, many clients have wrote down their financial goals.
1: And here you'll notice that on that list, it isn't winning the lottery or picking the next hot stock. It's building consistency over time. So let's talk about here some final thoughts as we get ready to wrap up. Remember that wealth isn't a destination. It's a journey. And you also notice we didn't put a dollar amount on any of those levels as well. Each level builds up on the one before it. And don't worry about comparing where you are in your life to someone else who is further ahead of you. Focus on making steady progress over time. We'll be right back next week with more Money Matters. This has been Aaron Verkuyk.
0: And Kerry Cooley. 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
3: NBC News Radio, I'm Lisa Taylor. Coastal areas of New York and New Jersey are under a state of emergency as a powerful nor'easter makes its way up the northeast. Meteorologist Bill Cairns.
4: Areas like Long Island, 50 to 60 mile per hour gusts. The Jersey Shore, same for you, up to 55. And because of these higher winds and the heavy rain, the power outage map is getting worse.
3: PowerOutage.com says over 60,000 customers from Pennsylvania to Rhode Island have lost service because of the nor'easter. Surf City, New Jersey is reporting over 2 feet of water in low-lying areas near the shoreline. Hawaii is preparing for flooding and mudslides as Hurricane Nolo threatens the islands. Ryan Chandler reports from Naalehu.
5: Across the Big Island, residents fear rainfall that could total more than 2 feet in some areas, threatening mudslides.
3: Governor Josh Green said Friday over 100 National Guard members are on the Big Island, where the Category 1 hurricane is about 150 miles off the coast. Microsoft co-founder Bill Gates says Congress needs to regulate the development of artificial intelligence. In an NBC Meet the Press interview set to air Sunday, Gates said that no one thinks self-regulation is enough.
6: You need law enforcement and the politicians to get into the discussion about what safeguards and monitoring look like, and that has to be a required thing.
3: Several other big names in the AI industry have made similar claims, warning that the current pace of AI development could have dangerous consequences. Gates said safeguards and monitoring could be put into place without dramatically slowing developments. President Trump is hitting the campaign trail ahead of the midterm elections. Trump will be holding rallies in Oklahoma and Alabama next week to whip up Republican enthusiasm for showing up at the polls. On Thursday, the president will speak in Durant, Oklahoma, in the Choctaw Nation. On Friday, he'll swing down to Mobile, Alabama, for an event that's being billed as a midterm rally. You're listening to the latest on NBC News Radio. Comedian Carrot Top is recovering at home after being discharged from the hospital. People reports the Las Vegas comedian is with family and doing well. Carrot Top, whose real name is Scott Thompson, attempted suicide a week ago and was sent to the hospital in critical condition. Reports say before the suicide attempt, the comedian was being threatened with extortion over claims of alleged sexual misconduct. It's the time of the year for asthma flare-ups, with the transition from summer into fall. More from Jim Forbes.
7: Dr. Megan Conroy at the Ohio State University Wexner Medical Center says changes in temperature and pollens will really impact airway inflammation.
8: We also see increase in circulation of respiratory viruses, so the common cold virus, and others that start to circulate in the fall. These are the most common causes of asthma flares.
7: She recommends people take all medications as prescribed, no matter how frequently symptoms of asthma occur.
3: Aedes aegypti, an invasive mosquito, is spreading across Northern California. More from Deanna Kodiak.
9: Also called yellow fever mosquitoes, they're unlike local mosquitoes that bite at dawn or dusk. They bite all day and target exposed skin. They live well in neighborhoods and can breed in very small amounts of water, like in a bottle cap. They're not spreading viruses like Zika or dengue here right now, but in other parts of the world, these mosquitoes carry serious diseases. Officials say dump and clean standing water weekly, clear gutters, cover containers, and use insect repellent. They also urge residents to report daytime mosquito bites or standing water to local mosquito control.
10: In dealing with a girl or horse, one just lets nature take its course.
3: The Substance star Margaret Qualley and Sabrina Carpenter have joined Tom Holland in the upcoming Fred Astaire biopic. The announcement comes nearly 5 years after Holland first revealed he would be leading the untitled project. Qualley will star as Adele Astaire, while Carpenter will portray Ginger Rogers. Additional details about the project are unknown. Lisa Taylor, NBC News Radio.
11: Here's the updated forecast from WHTC.com. Sunshine expected this afternoon, with daytime highs approaching 67.
12: Mainly clear tonight, lows level off around 44. I'm meteorologist Jennifer Wojcicki. Currently, it's 58 degrees. 75 uninterrupted minutes of music and memories. Sunday morning, Sunday at 9:45 on WHTC, Holland's Cool FM.
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16: One of the things that is catching everybody's attention, depending on what part of the world you are in, we have listeners all across. We have a very Midwestern perspective because of where we're at. But is just that the changing of the seasons. And oh, yeah. We've changed seasons on this show for a lot of years. And we've seen different impacts and different effects of the seasons. But we're kind of starting to feel the chill in the air. And the winter is coming. And you get ready for what's ahead. And so, you know, Russ, what are the things that you're having people come in and start to think about or the things that you're recommending to people to be thinking about as the season gets ready to change? What do we need to be looking at?
15: You know, there's not things that we need to do like we did years ago. I mean, the generation we have now driving cars doesn't even know about the days where we had to change things before winter.
16: Yeah, you used to get different oil in your car because it was coming to winter.
15: Different oil, make sure your antifreeze is good, all that stuff. Typically, that if you're doing regular maintenance on your car, you don't have to worry about that. It's already been done unless you're completely ignoring your car. But what is important to check and what we've had a few customers find out lately is, do things even work? When was the last time you turned your heater on? We don't talk about that. We talk about the summer when somebody says, oh my gosh, it's going to be 100 today. My air doesn't work. Well, when was the last time you turned it on? Why? It worked last fall. It must have been the guy that just put an air filter in my car. They must have damaged my AC, right? When was the last time you turned it on and checked? Well, I think it worked last September, you think.
16: So when was the last time you turned on your heater?
15: Exactly. And I've got one in the shop right now. They bought it. They had no idea the heater didn't work. Heater didn't work. So now it's got to get fixed.
16: Do you have you figured out what it was yet?
15: Oh, yeah. It's got a broken door. The whole dash has to come out.
16: So in that case, it's the HVAC box under the dash is a problem. So it's not
15: just the motor.
16: It's not a quick fix.
15: No. So you got to get the parts. You got to get time to put it in the whole bit. So is your car, if you don't have heat, is it as simple as flushing the heater core? Because the radiator has never been flushed and the car's 15, 20 years old. Is it something small like a blend or motor you can replace, and that's still pretty affordable in most cars if you don't have to pull the whole dash, depending on which motor it is, but most of them are still accessible from underneath. You know, there's a lot of different things, but you won't know until you check those things. So we would strongly suggest if wherever you're at in the country, it will get cold at some point, just turn it over to heat as soon as you have a day where the temperature's, you know, even 70. So you can turn it on and see if hotter air is coming out. If it doesn't, now is the time to get it checked before the rush.
16: Yeah, locally here we've had a 47-degree morning or something like that. So you need some heat in those mornings to get things feeling a little better. So it's time to check that heat. That'll be a good step one. Let's go to the phones for a bit, and we can continue to talk about that, or we'll see where the conversations take us.
15: Let's talk to Craig in Kansas. Tell us about your selling and purchasing, Craig.
17: Yeah, so I've got this Road King Harley Davidson that I enjoy riding because I like a little open air. But I'm retirement age close, 62. My wife says, too many cell phones, too many crazies on the road. You need to get rid of that Harley. She won't ride with me anyway. I say, okay, so I'll sell the Harley, but I like open air. I'm going to have to buy a convertible. She says, go buy a convertible and get rid of that Harley. So my question for you guys, because I know you work on a lot of different cars, you guys are kind of the modern day click and clack fellows. So I'm just going to call you guys. And so I would like to buy a Cabriolet, a four-seater, so I can take another couple, even though it's a little cramped in the back seat of any of those, to go get a Sonic Coke or whatever. So I would like to buy something. I've looked at a few different ones. One of them that piques my interest is the Audi A5, which is a Cabriolet four-seater. But what I'm curious about is of the cars in that Cabriolet style, which ones do you say give the least trouble? I'm sort of scared of gas-powered turbocharged engines because I had a bad experience with an EcoBoost a number of years ago, and I think that I would rather not have a turbocharged engine, but I may have just had a bad experience. So I'm wondering what you guys would say if you were going to buy a used convertible car with, say, 50 to 75,000 miles, which one would you be looking at?
16: The Cabriolet style, I'm assuming you're looking for when you mentioned the Audi A5, mostly is going to rule out the domestics. You know, you've got a Mustang convertible out there that's still a nice, dependable ride, but that's not the true four-seater you're thinking about, correct?
17: Right, and I think the comfort ride might be a higher level on something like an Audi or maybe a BMW or I don't know. I've looked at a lot of them, but I've never driven any of them. So I don't even know that I can be. I've had a Mustang car for my daughter, so I've driven the Mustang, but I've never driven any of those other foreign-made cars in that group, I guess.
16: Yeah, no, and we've had a number of them through the shop that Russ has worked on, and we can always, we see the worst of things, usually when we're fixing them or people are having parts requests. But personally, I've had an Audi, I've had a BMW, I've had domestic convertibles, and there is definitely another level of refinement and comfort that comes with those European convertibles, no doubt. It's more of a true road car than a Mustang is more like your Harley. It's American muscle. That's the feel they're looking for. Even though it is a very refined car now, smooth power, they ride better than you'd expect with the new ones for sure. But there again, it doesn't have a huge back seat, but none of them really do. The Audi convertibles, the BMW convertibles, the Mercedes convertibles. Gosh, what else would fall into that category that I'm not thinking about? There's probably something. But any of those that you buy at 50,000 miles, 70,000 miles, that's going to be 5 years old, are we thinking? Somewhere in that range? Seven?
17: Yeah.
16: You're going to be playing a little bit of whack-a-mole with any of those brands on odd things that can happen and break. That can just be more expensive. This is a tough one for me because I think that we've seen problematic, expensive problems with Audis, BMWs, and Mercedes. And you get put into a box sometimes, not always, on serviceability if you don't have a dealer near you or a specialty shop that has invested in some of the tools to be able to communicate and work on those vehicles.
17: And see, that's part of my equation because I live in a remote place in Oklahoma where we're 120 miles from Amarillo, we're 240 miles from Oklahoma City, so we don't have those, you know, Audis and BMWs, those dealers and stuff.
16: Yeah, I think that, I don't know, I mean, I this is a hard one for me, but I think that if I was going to lean towards one that we've seen the least problems with, I think it'd probably be the BMW.
15: Yeah.
17: Oh, really?
15: For okay. That class of car.
16: Yeah, and when you get into that middle, because their chassis they use in those cabriolets are a lot the same as their sedan models or maybe a coupe that they make, very similar. And so you start getting into those brands and their nomenclature and how they name things and what chassis they're built off. Sometimes I just have to pause because we just don't see as much of it. But there again, I've owned an Audi and loved it. Smooth power. I got a friend of mine in our small town that's bought a couple of Audis in that year range from us as projects, minor repairables that he's fixed up, and their family has just driven the wheels off them and loves them. And we've got, you know, the Mercedes side of things. We don't see quite as much of it. I think as far as the availability and quantity, and here again, I could be totally talking out of school based on my own eyeballs, but from what we see, it seems to kind of be like an Audi, BMW, Mercedes is kind of the availability, what you might see out there for sale. And I think that the price tags might be similar in that range.
17: Yeah, that's kind of, I've done quite a bit of looking and, you know, on your auto traders and those kind of sites, and I think you're right. So what's your general perspective of these small-litered turbocharged engines?
16: You're not getting away from them.
15: No, all making.
16: You know, if you want performance, that's how they're doing it. That Audi, what is it, a 3-liter that they got a supercharger or a turbocharger on, whatever it is. I think they got a supercharger on there. That is a fun, smooth engine. And like I said, we had one of those in it was an Audi A7, and that car was smooth and fun. but we've had a few break. But I think with any of those turbo engines, if you can get yourself in a good routine of your maintenance,
15: that'll help.
16: Your oil changes, and just a little bit extra, a little bit extra care of letting it idle down and condition a little bit before you shut it off. You know, our current BMW is a 22, and it actually conditions as it shuts off by the programming in the car. So if we come home and we're in a hurry to get somewhere and we turn it off, it sits there and it says right on it, it's conditioning. No different than an EV battery does its conditioning as it's either cold or warm. Actually, it's different, but I mean a similar thought process. It's making sure that they're running coolant through it. It's making sure they're just moving fluids around, making sure that turbo spools down with lubrication. And you can do a lot of that by just making sure that you let that car have a breath before you just shut it down if it doesn't have that built in. That would be a big starting point for me.
17: Okay. A mechanic told me on the one that I had significant troubles, but he said, don't change the oil based on that mechanism that's built in.
15: Yeah, don't do that.
17: That's too many miles for a turbo. They need to be changed every 3,000. And that's what I used to always do. But then, you know, they build these technologies and you say, well, I guess that's what their recommendation is. That's what I'll do. And that may have been my downfall on that.
15: Yeah, that's just made to give you confidence thinking you have to spend less on the car when you buy it. You don't worry about the maintenance, but they're not going to buy an engine for you when it fails at 50 or 60,000 miles, you know.
16: There's been a big push for manufacturers trying to lower the cost of ownership of the car, and that has pressed them with good technology to be able to stretch out oil changes to try to help with that. So that's part of the reason you see that. It's not malicious, but it's not in the best interest of long-term health.
15: Thanks for the call. We appreciate it.
17: Yeah, thank you guys. Y'all have a good day.
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18: We're going to jump right back into the phones. I think we'll talk to Jessica out in California, who's got a 2013 Altima. How you doing, Jessica?
22: What's going on, guys? Just a little background. I drive a Coca-Cola truck for a living, and I do a little work on cars on the side. And I have a coworker. He's got the 13 Altima, and he's saying that the battery is dying every morning. He's having to jump it, or he got a new battery that didn't fix it. So I'm prepared to go do a parasitic draw on it. I was just wondering, is there any place I need to start, or what have you guys learned from this vehicle?
18: There are very few Nissans we see with current drains in them.
22: It's a Kia Altima.
18: Oh, Kia.
22: 13 Kia. Four banger, 2.4.
16: Okay. What model is it, you think?
22: It's LX 2.4.
16: Okay. That could be an Optima.
18: Kia Optima.
16: There we go. We just had some, we had something on our screen written wrong Nissan there. Just caught us off guard there. Okay. Kia Optima. That is a car that once again,
18: we don't see
16: a lot of that. So what I would recommend is look for any aftermarket accessories on the car first.
18: Yeah.
16: Remote start.
22: Right.
18: We have seen that a couple times. Remote starter that's gone bad, that's under the dash, that is pulling current.
16: Yep. Or in my particular case, we had one that was in a Toyota that was trying to fight for signal because the remote control was supposed to be communicating with a outside device on the internet, and it was an old protocol, and it was still trying to reach, and it was draining the battery trying to reach a signal that it couldn't get to because it couldn't talk to it anymore. And so I would look for aftermarket accessories.
22: So that would be something. That would be something if I put my aftermarket scan tool on that reads both sides. If I connect that and I'm going and I'm scanning all the networks and it can't communicate, it can't connect to that one network. That would be something that you're talking about.
16: Well, let's start from the beginning a little bit here. Russ, do you want to kind of just we got like a minute here or two, but let's just try to quickly on a parasitic draw. A scanner is probably not your first tool.
18: No, we've got to start with, you know, we connect in line with the battery with an amp meter and see if we're drawing any current. And if we are, then we need to find out what system is drawing that current by disconnecting that system one at a time, you know, pulling a fuse out. But then when you put it back in, you have to wait for it to go to sleep again, which could take 15, 20 minutes in some cases. Once you have done that, if you identify it, let's say you identify it in a system that happens to be one you can't communicate with, at that point, we disconnect it. Let's say it's the heated seat module. Can't communicate with it, or the air conditioning module. I can't communicate with it, and we have a drain in that system. Disconnect that module. See if your drain goes away, because it's possible that that thing is trying to talk to the network, and there's a failure in it going down. When we have if we have a system that's not working, like I'll do an all-code scan on a Snap-on scanner and say, oh, I'm missing a window module here. Everything else is here, but I know it's got power windows. I got a drain. Let me disconnect that module and see what happens. Oh, my drain's gone away. Now I get another module plug in. Before I can even program it, I just plug it in and see if my drain's gone away. And if it has, then I go finish with programming and make sure I can talk to it on the network. But can do it.
16: An overnight drain is a healthy current drain. You should be able to see a pretty good flow of current if assuming that the battery is in good health.
18: Yeah, once it's dead a couple times,
22: brand new.
18: It'll really
16: go
18: down.
16: If you have a good healthy battery, and you know our partners at Clarios would recommend an AGM battery, of course. But if that battery is good and healthy and passed the battery health test, and you know the alternator's charging it up during the day, and you're draining down overnight, that's a healthy current drain that you should see when you get your amp meter in line. To know what that might be. But I guess just kind of going back to where we started, just a first physical inspection of the car, looking for anything that's not factory and possibly unplugging that. And then we see problems with vehicles that have sometimes with CD stackers in them and changers where that mechanism can get stuck and that they'll sit there and ratchet even sometimes when the car is off. You can't hardly hear it in some of them. Sometimes we've had people with a lot of GM vehicles where, and even Ford, so we'll ask them to unplug the radio because they haven't been able to figure anything else and just pull the bezels off and unplug the radio overnight, and then they don't have it happen. They're like, oh, okay, I guess I know where my problem's at. But those are things that you can try just because you want to try something. But it all starts with getting in line with your battery to see what kind of draw you have when everything is back to health again.
22: Okay, so if I were to do a parasitic draw, you know, from the battery, but I think that the battery sensor, how do I diagnose the battery sensor? You know that ring that goes around the negative terminal?
18: Yeah, and you have to look at it on the data from the scan tool, and if you can't see it, most of the time we just put a different one on that's known good and see if we can see it then, see if it shows a current reading.
22: But it should be showing something.
18: It should show that the current is reading. Yep.
22: All right, sounds good. Thank you, guys.
18: You bet. Take care. We appreciate it.
16: Keep after it.
18: All right. Well, it's that time again. We're going to take a break. We'll be right back in a couple minutes on the Under the Hood Show.
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3: NBC News Radio, I'm Lisa Taylor. The White House is blocking CNN from covering President Trump's trip to Tennessee today. The network had been scheduled to provide pool coverage for other major TV news outlets on Saturday, but was removed from the list last night, according to the White House. The move is the latest development in the president's attempt to restrict access by CNN and other news networks to cover events. A federal judge temporarily ordered the administration to restore reporters' credentials to the White House earlier this week. The president of Iran says he wants to make a deal with the U.S. before the midterm elections. Iranian President Masoud Pezeshkian told reporters at the U.N. this week he would like the U.S. to return to the memorandum of understanding that was signed in June. His comment comes after President Trump told world leaders at the U.N. General Assembly that the U.S. will make a deal with Iran right after the election because it doesn't make sense for them not to, and claimed they're waiting to see how he does in the midterms. Lisa Taylor, NBC News Radio.
4: diehard car geeks, we love you. Folks that know nothing about cars, we love you too. Under the Hood, America's favorite car talk show.
18: 866-594-4150. I'm Russ Evans along with Shannon Nordstrom, and this is Under the Hood. You can call and get on the air with us. Got a little hoodie to give away.
16: Whoa, who gets a hoodie, Russ?
18: Stan Richards, congratulations from our friends over at Berkeley One Classics. 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If you've got a car that's a collector or, you know, a newer performance car, get on BerkeleyOneClassics.com. Check it out. If you don't, then how do you know if you're going to save any money? How can you feel more protected unless you look? I'm guilty myself. I have had so many times where my wife has said, why don't you check something out? I'm like, no, or you've said, Doug said, check it out. You should do this. And I didn't do it. And then all of a sudden, 8-10 years later, I finally did it. And I'm like, wow, I don't even want to know how much I could have saved on something or how much better this portion of my life could have
16: been. We've all been in that boat. So take our advice. Check out Berkeley One.
18: Craig's got an 03 Sebring. 03 Sebring. Is it a convertible, Craig?
5: It's a convertible with about 41,000 miles on it.
18: Around here, we had some of the people call that a midlife Chrysler. You know, they pick them up.
5: I've had it for 25 years. I bought it with 2,600 miles on in 05.
16: That is a young life. Yeah, this has been something that's been with you for a while and probably very, very well cared for with only 41,000 miles on it.
18: Those are still pretty good cars, even now.
5: It has been. What happened, my grandson goes to school in Oklahoma City, and last spring coming home, he blew up his NKZ and blew a head gasket and lost the engine. So going back this fall, I go, well, I hate to do it, but take my convertible because I know it's a good car and you'll be fine. So Sunday night, he gets in after church and starts it up, and he gets a check engine light, and he goes to Auto Zone, and they put a scanner on it, and it pops up an engine control module. So what I found out is that's a little rare to have happen. You can't just buy one and switch them out. And he's in Oklahoma City, and I'm here in South Dakota, and I'm trying to figure out how to help him out. He's supposed to come back to Sioux Falls tomorrow night. He was driving. And he has a conference to go to. The car's running fine and everything. Do we risk it and have him drive home with it? Or do I continue to try to find somebody there to fix it? Best I've found out so far is it's like a 2-month wait at least for the remanufactured module control. And then there was also the issue of having it the VIN number and the mileage and so forth programmed back in, who would do that and so forth. So I'm out of my realm and a long ways from home. And we already chased after him this spring all the way to the middle of Kansas to pick him up. And I ended up salvaging that vehicle at that time.
16: I guess my first, thank you for understanding to think calling us was a good idea. And we'll see if we can help that thought process. That car, I'm just going to ask, you had not had any problems like this since you've had it, correct?
5: Never had any problem with the car at all, no.
16: All right, and?
5: Sat in the garage a whole lot.
16: Did the car sit in climate control? No. Okay, and does
5: no,
16: the...
5: In a storage unit for a while and then at the house for a while.
16: And did it have a time where the battery got dead, or has it always had like a battery tender on it and a fresh battery?
5: The battery had gone dead a few times, not for the last, well, let me think here. 2 years ago, I did jump it in the spring.
16: Okay. Because I know my in-laws had a Sebring convertible, and they would, battery would get dead, and then they had a couple times where it came up with some funky codes and problems, and they ran into some similar challenges.
5: Right.
16: But just one more question, and I think you answered it. he has not noticed any difference in the way the car is operating, running, working, staying charged, any of that?
5: No. Everything's normal. The check engine light came on Sunday. Well, I guess it's actually Sunday morning because he did go to AutoZone Sunday and they put a scanner on it. I think it's a 601 what flagged up, but it was the engine control module. They also sent me a little tag also that something about the battery and so forth. But I know there's a good battery in there because I replaced it before he left.
16: I'm going to turn to Russ here and just say that, you know, I'm getting past what my normal comfort zone would be to say what to say here. But I know myself, faced with the odds that you just said, I'd be driving it home. That's me. But I'm
15: watching everything close.
16: Yep. And if something starts changing, lights, weirdness, then you might think you got to make that phone call. But I think that
5: I don't want to be towing it 500 miles.
16: No, I don't want you to either, and that's why there is no answer that's going to say that he couldn't blow a tire on the way home for that matter, but
5: that's true.
16: You know, things can happen. Russ, are you familiar with cars of that era getting an ECM code, and does it always mean it's the ECM? I would think.
15: If it any car that says ECM failure means ECM failure.
16: So
15: it's coming from itself.
16: Something from that circuit is saying, we're not right.
15: Yeah, there's something going on. Now, something else could have caused it, but it's definitely that's what we've always found.
16: Would they be too risky to try to either power the car down and start again with a battery disconnected, or would can you clear that code and see if it pops right back? Or
15: well, you could.
5: They tried to clear the code. They tried to clear the code and it popped right back.
16: Yeah, I think that.
15: Then it's hard code.
16: Yeah, I'd hate
15: it's
16: to
15: be changed.
16: I'd hate to have you take the power down. You know.
15: Take
16: the battery
15: down, it may not start.
16: It may not come. It may
15: again
16: get into a no start zone. So as far as if you took the battery off and tried to reset, I think I'd drive it home and try
5: would
16: to get
5: have
16: it.
5: That problem if you, would you have that problem if you turned off the vehicle? Is there a higher risk of it not starting? You know, if he's gas, etc.
16: My hunch is if he's driving around town and it's starting and restarting and starting and restarting, I would think that would continue. There's something in that circuit saying, I'm not right. And it could be something still within the power circuit to that computer that's giving it low voltage and making it act up, just low power to that device. But that is one of the things you're going to have somebody that's got a keen eye for electrical just spend some time analyzing that circuit and looking at the wires. And if it's still working, it's not advice I give very often, but I think I'd want to get that back up in your control and get the car back home. And I think it's going to be fine, but I'm not the one doing it, so I know that's hard.
15: Good luck, Craig.
5: You're starting to sound like Chris. Drive it. Don't drop.
16: No, I just, like I said, the chase that you might have out of town, not knowing anybody and still end up with the same problem is what I think I would outweigh that versus just let's go and see what happens.
5: Right. The good thing is there are several of the guys that go to school up there and they're coming back for the same conference. So they'll be caravanning. So if he had trouble, the vehicle would be stranded, but he wouldn't.
16: Yeah, bring a little, bring a little nylon tow rope that they could safely come off one that might have a small hitch. So you could at least pull the car into a safe place if something did happen. But I think you're going to be all right. I don't know why, but I just got a hunch you're going to be okay based on what you're telling us.
15: All right. Thanks, Craig.
5: You bet. Appreciate you guys.
15: Take care.
5: Listen to you every week when I can, and I listen to the replay on Saturday between the two of them. I catch most of it.
16: Thank you very much for being a hoodie.
15: All right, we're going to go to Russ in Kansas City with an 05 Jeep. Hey, how you doing?
6: Doing good.
15: What's going on with that Jeep?
6: Yeah, it 2 days ago it came up. It started missing out real bad. And then, you know, I'd flutter the accelerator pedal, and all of a sudden it'd take off and run smooth for quite a while, and then go to a next stoplight, and then it'd start hesitating again and jumping. Took it to an auto parts store, ran the codes, and they just told me that it needs ignition coils and plugs, which I just put in, and I'd
7: drove it around the block, and it's still doing the same thing. That is, you know, that then it also gave me a code of 1128, which I guess has to do with the oxygen sensors, but they said that was a secondary code, and I wouldn't think that would cause this problem.
18: It shouldn't, but it's going uphill at a lower speed, like 45 miles an hour or so under a little load, that's when it has this shake?
7: Yeah, mostly when it's take off.
18: Just from the stop?
7: Yeah, and once it starts hesitating and jumping, then I flutter the accelerator, and all of a sudden it'll take off and run smooth, and then when I get up to speed, it seems to run smooth.
18: Okay, that makes me a little more nervous about some other things that could be wrong. I would definitely want to look at the scanner while somebody's driving it and it's shaking like that. Read the scanner and see if it actually shows a misfire on it. Does the check engine light flash when you're accelerating when it does that?
7: Yes, it does.
18: Okay, then that's picking up a misfire. Have somebody look at the scanner while you drive it and do that and find out which cylinders, or if it's just one cylinder that's showing a misfire. It is possible that one of the coils, when it was put in, or one or more of the spark plugs, could have been damaged. I have picked up a number of broken spark plugs from auto parts stores. In the last 2 years, we've seen an incredible amount of them compared to what we've seen before that. We get them, the boxes get dropped, the care is just not taken with them. They get installed in the car because we assume that a spark plug is supposed to work. We look at it. I want to make sure the gap is the same. They're pre-gapped. But if the gap is smashed shut, I know the box has been dropped. And that makes me question the whole box.
7: I checked all of them.
18: Yeah, so if you've got, if you see that you have, let's say, cylinder 3 is misfiring, pull the coil and plug out of that one and swap it with something, you know, not adjacent to it, but down a couple from it, just to get it, move it down.
16: What kind of Jeep is it?
18: See if it follows.
7: It doesn't do it all the time. I mean, once I get the accelerator pedal pumped, it takes off, man. It's as smooth as glass.
18: So you need to, because it'll do it under a load, like when you accelerate, that's a lot of load compared to cruising down the road. So you've got to see which cylinder is misfiring on that scanner, and then switch that spark plug and coil with a different cylinder, and if it follows, then we've got a problem with the coil or the spark plug or both. I just had one yesterday. I put brand new coils on it. One of the coils was bad out of the box after about 20 seconds of running. I started it up. It was running fine, and all of a sudden it was dead. Like, what is going on? Put the old coil back in it, worked fine, so I got another one. It just failed, and it was a good name brand quality coil, and it just went bad. So occasionally, you know, these things are cast. They've got epoxy in them. You can have a leak through one of them and just have a failure, even if you've replaced them.
16: So Russ, on that, Russ, I guess both Russes, what kind of Jeep is it?
7: Yep. A Grand Cherokee.
16: Okay, so it's a 3.6 liter V6?
7: 4.7.
16: 4.7 V8. Okay. Well, and like Russ was saying about moving the coil and injector possibly, if you go a little further, if that problem doesn't move with it, then you need to inspect that cylinder with a leak down test.
18: We've also had a lot of problems with injector connectors where they plug into the injector not making a good connection, and when they don't make a good connection, they will misfire on and off. So I got some things to look at.
7: Well, it just said random cylinder misfires on the
18: It'll say random on the code, but when you look at the actual scan data, not the codes, it'll tell you which cylinder is misfiring.
7: Okay. Yep.
18: Thanks.
7: We'll give that a shot.
18: All right.
7: I appreciate it.
18: You bet. Good luck. All right. We're going to take a break. We'll be right back on Under the Hood.
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18: 866-594-4150. I'm Russ Evans along with Shannon Nordstrom. This is Under the Hood, and we're going to go under the hood and talk with Will in New Jersey with a 97 Camry. How you doing, Will?
25: Hi. Appreciate all the good info. My question about this, you're probably familiar with the oil leaks on these engines.
18: Yeah, a lot of them.
25: And I want to replace, it has the 5S four-cylinder engine, and I want to put a new valve cover gasket on it. And I have the shop manual here, and there are some, I mean, the leaks are built right into these engines. It has...
18: Mm-hmm.
25: My question is, what in the world are these half moon plugs? What is the purpose of that? Why did they put those in the casting? Are you familiar with the half moon plugs?
18: Yeah, that's to access the end of the cam for different reasons. You need those in order, let's say on the front side where the balancer is, you have to pull that plug out in order to get a socket in there and remove or properly torque those camshaft sprockets. On the other end, sometimes they use pumps and things like that. But yeah, that's why they have that. You can't get a socket down in there on the heads. And there's been some though where the camshafts are higher than the head base where you could get a socket on there. But I think they've just been casting them that way for so long. They just, I don't know, the engineer left them in there, but most of them, yeah, you need that plug in there because that's where your socket goes, your tool to access the cam.
25: Yeah. Well, it's leaking
18: there.
25: On both the front and back of the engine both leak, I'm assuming, because it's wet.
18: Oh, yeah, we see that a lot on those. And what we do is when we put the new gaskets in there, we use a product like Right Stuff. It's a really good heavy-duty type sealer instead of that black RTV silicone. We put a little bit of that on there just enough to get it wet all the way around it and put it in.
15: In fact, you'll see it on most cars if the valve cover's been off. You'll see a little bit of traces of that sealer oozing out of there to keep it from leaking, because they'll definitely leak. They'll leak where the half moon touches the side of the head, and then you've got a gasket sitting on top, so you need something to go in between those gaps.
25: What exactly is that product called you mentioned?
15: It's called Right Stuff. You could pick it up at Advance Auto Parts. They'll have it on their shelf. Comes in a, usually the cheapest way to get it, you get two tubes and a caulk gun all together as one set. It's not a cheap sealer, but it's not a cheap way to fix something either. It's fixing it the right way.

0: I'm ready to do the job. I was just curious to know what in the world is those half moon plugs for? Now, what about, I noticed one of the spark plugs has oil on the threads.
1: That?
0: Do you think that that's coming from the top of the bushing or the threads,
1: no.
0: the tube itself is where it's.
1: If the plug is in the hole and you see oil in there, it's almost always the valve cover gasket. I did one yesterday that had a valve cover gasket. The tube seal was leaking on top of the gasket or top of the valve cover, and it was letting oil down in there. So you've always got to replace those tube seals carefully when you replace that valve cover. But another trick is make sure you put them in the right direction, because they go in the direction that the seal you know, folds up, pushing down as the cover goes on. I've seen people put them in backwards and they'll leak or tear. But also when you put them in, put some kind of lubrication on there. We use like a assembly lube, that white assembly lube, on that seal and O-ring as we put it on, because some people just stuff them on there dry and it'll tear that seal a little bit. And then you get the oil down in there and ruin the spark plug, which ruins the coil. And it's a mess. So I think you're on the right track.
0: I have some, it's called Super Lube Teflon. It's in gel. Would that work on the top seals?
1: I think that'll work too. Yeah.
0: Yep.
1: Just enough to get them so they slide.
0: And the right stuff black.
1: Yep.
0: I'm looking at the shop manual. It shows you exactly where to put dabs of it.
1: Right on the lines,
0: like
1: where
0: around
1: they separate.
0: Front cover to engine
1: and the tube seals and the half moon seals. Just a tiny bit.
0: You don't put any on the valve cover gasket?
1: No. Just on those block lines where you can see them, two pieces bolted together.
0: Yeah.
1: And it'll leak.
0: I'm looking at the shop manual. Yeah. Right stuff black. I'll have to remember that. Everything is wet with oil, including the coils. Can that cause a misfire? The coils are soaking wet with oil.
1: So if you've got oil on...
0: Because it does have codes.
1: For anybody that is working on an engine, if they've got oil on an ignition coil, it will ruin that coil. It'll soak in and cause a voltage leak. It will also ruin a spark plug. It'll get down in there around the ceramic, and it'll give a gap to bridge and cause a misfire. So, yeah, you definitely want to address that immediately, and you'll want to put a new coil on it if it's already got oil on it. That's important for sure.
0: Probably get new coils. Yeah, I could spring for the coils because the car was really cheap. It's so old.
1: Yeah.
0: One more quick question about the spark plug tubes where they're threaded into the casting.
1: Yep.
0: Have you ever taken those out and resealed those? Or
1: never. I've never had one leak.
0: Go.
1: Yeah, I've never had one leak. They're pressed in. They're pretty good.
0: Good. Okay. I appreciate all the info, guys. I could take up your whole hour of questions about this car, but I'll call later.
1: Sounds good.
2: Well, thanks for being a hoodie and listening out there in Jersey. We appreciate it.
0: Thank you. Bye.
1: Yeah, you've got it. 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If it's already starting to misfire, no, you've got to get rid of it, get another one. No amount of cleaner is going to help that. But you need to use electrical contact cleaner to anytime you got a connector or anything like that that's leaking. You definitely want to get it cleaned up, get the oil off it, and make sure everything is back to fresh again. That's going to do it for another hour of the Under the Hood Show. I am Russ Evans along with Shannon Nordstrom for Chris Carter, who is, of course, not here today. This is the Under the Hood Show.
2: With Russ Evans, this is Shannon Nordstrom thanking you for tuning into the Nordstrom's Under the Hood Show. 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
1: NBC News Radio, I'm Lisa Carton. The White House is blocking CNN from covering President Trump's trip to Tennessee today. The network had been scheduled to provide pool coverage for other major TV news outlets today, but was removed from the list last night, according to the White House. The move is the latest development in the president's attempt to restrict access by CNN and other news networks to cover events. A federal judge temporarily ordered the administration to restore reporters' credentials earlier this week. The president of Iran says he wants to make a deal with the U.S. before the midterm elections. Iranian President Masoud Pezeshkian told reporters at the U.N. this week that he would like the U.S. to return to the memorandum of understanding that was signed in June. His comment comes after President Trump told world leaders at the U.N. General Assembly that the U.S. will make a deal with Iran right after the election because it doesn't make sense for them not to, and claim they're waiting to see how he does in the midterms. Counties along the coast in New York and New Jersey are in a state of emergency this morning as a powerful nor'easter makes its way up the northeast. Lisa Taylor reports.
2: Hundreds of flights have been canceled as flooded roads make driving treacherous and winds in the region gust over 50 miles an hour. More from meteorologist Bill Cairns.
3: Areas like Long Island, 50 to 60 mile per hour gusts. The Jersey Shore, same for you, up to 55. Areas in southern Mass could get up to 60. And because of these higher winds and the heavy rain, the power outage map is getting worse.
2: PowerOutage.com says over 60,000 customers from Pennsylvania to Rhode Island have lost electricity because of the storm, which is also causing storm surge in coastal towns. Surf City, New Jersey is reporting over 2 feet of water in low-lying areas near the shoreline.
1: Pope Leo XIV celebrated an open-air mass in front of hundreds of thousands today in Paris. The 71-year-old Pope led believers in a mass at Place de la Concorde. 700,000 were in attendance. You're listening to the latest on NBC News Radio. The U.S. Consumer Sentiment Index is at a four-month low. The University of Michigan Survey of Consumers Index reports a 7% decline from last month and a 15% drop from January. Survey of Consumers Director Joanne Sue says increasing gas and other related prices are top of mind for many survey participants. Consumers believe the situation will continue to become worse for the short and long term. This economic metric is a leading indicator to benchmarking trends in consumer spending. Microsoft co-founder Bill Gates says Congress needs to regulate the development of artificial intelligence. Jim Forbes has more.
4: In an NBC Meet the Press interview set to air Sunday, Gates said that no one thinks self-regulation is enough.
5: You need law enforcement and the politicians to get into the discussion about what safeguards and monitoring look like, and that has to be a required thing.
4: Several other big names in the AI industry have made similar claims, warning that the current pace of AI development could have dangerous consequences.
1: A new study shows the expansion of Medicaid is being linked to better outcomes for older adult cancer patients living in low-income areas. Here's Tammy Trujillo.
6: The expansion started under the Affordable Care Act more than a decade ago. Researchers at the American Cancer Society are finding the expansion has resulted in earlier cancer diagnoses. They analyzed national cancer database information for nearly 1.5 million people age 65 and older in low-income communities who were diagnosed with cancer between 2010 and 2021.
1: The iHeart Jingle Ball has announced the lineup for its upcoming holiday tour. It'll begin December 1st in Dallas and will include performances by Olivia Rodrigo, Cat's Eye, Hilary Duff, the Jonas Brothers, and more. A complete list and tour sites can be found on the iHeart Radio website. Tickets go on sale to the general public October 2nd. Lisa Carton, NBC News Radio.
0: Here's the updated forecast from WHTC.com. Bright sunshine expected this afternoon, with daytime highs approaching 67. Mainly clear tonight, 44. Lots of sunshine tomorrow, daytime highs approaching 68. I'm meteorologist Paul Trombley, currently 61.
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11: 866-594-4150. I'm Russ Evans. This is Under the Hood. Nobody else here but me. 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
12: Hey!
11: Oh, hey! 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
12: Sometimes I talk too much. 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
11: I'm going to go right to the phones. We're going to talk to Grant with an 09 VW. How you doing, Grant?
14: Hey, pretty good. So I'm trying to help out a couple of kids. I've been looking for a car for about $1,000, but that's a pretty tough price range.
12: But it is.
14: My price range.
12: It is.
14: So I looked at a test drove about a dozen vehicles, all junk. But I found this 09 Volkswagen T1. It's got 149,000 miles. It's a small dealer. The guy seems pretty honest and decent. I went to look at it. And he said the blower motor had went out, and so they were fixing that. And then when they fixed that, then the front windows didn't work. And then he messaged me the other day that he got everything working now, so that I can test drive it. He said mechanically it runs and drives really decent. It's not the CV transmission. It's got the torque converter. Tires are decent. He said that in my situation, he didn't have a problem selling it to me to help these kids out. He said he got it pretty cheap. He thinks the reason it's not selling is because it needs a new passenger door and a mirror that are pretty rough. But I know a local U-Pull a lot where I can get those for $50. So I'm just wondering if I'm going to continue to have electrical problems. Is there anything else I should be looking for on this particular car, the 2009 Volkswagen T1?
11: Well, you can have a lot of issues with it, but it's not that common. I rarely see one of these in our shop. I had a couple neighbors, two of them, that had this model car, and they bought them new, and they drove those things for like 10 years before they got rid of them, and they never did anything but change the oil. I think the one, I don't even think she put brakes or tires on that thing in the 60,000 miles or so that she had it, but the other one ran close to 200,000, and they really didn't do anything to that either, so I know by that, they'll last a long time. Otherwise, it would have been coming over knocking on my door saying, what do I need to do to fix this? And we don't get calls for them in our shop. We've not put an engine in one.
12: We sell some engines,
11: yeah,
12: but that's going to be anything. But I'm going to tell you, for an 09, and it's got a little bit of a sport utility feel to it, and you can buy it in that price range. And when you go to drive it, and it seems to run down the road fine, hopefully you can get a good 20 minutes on it so you can make sure it doesn't get hot or do anything that.
11: Do that.
12: Yeah.
11: Make sure the fans work under the hood and that you can drive it without it overheating. That's going to be the thing that would, to me, if I thought something was going to fail going down the road, it would probably be that.
12: Yeah, and so if it seems to shift and do all that, I'd probably quit talking about it or else somebody else is probably going to go buy it in that price range for the type of vehicle it is. And you're right. If you've got a vehicle in that age and you've got an active self-service yard near you, there's a good chance that over time you're going to be able to find that door or that mirror for not a lot of money. And if not, they're still available full service probably for not as much money, but it'd still be cost a few bucks. But you just got to know, though, if something significant happens, you're probably throwing it away and getting something different because you probably won't be able to afford to fix it.
14: Right.
12: I guess that's, you know, if the transmission got all of a sudden bad or the engine went bad, unless you did it yourself, knew somebody that had one, you're probably just punting that car and getting another one.
11: Test drive it, get a used car inspection if you can on it, just to make sure that of the safety things, and go from there.
12: Yeah, so you make sure it's got no, and they're not known for weird rust under the subframes or anything like that, I'm aware of, but inspect that stuff, make sure the chassis is solid to the body, and
11: yeah.
12: And I think that that's, for the money, that's not bad.
11: All right. Thanks, Grant.
14: The U-Pull lot was in Garrison, South Dakota, by the way.
11: We've heard of them.
12: I've heard of them, guys. Yeah, thank you very much.
11: All right. Take care.
14: Okay, thank you.
11: All right, we're going to jump over and talk to Greg in Missouri with a 17 Traverse. Hello, Greg.
15: How you guys doing? Been a while.
11: Pretty good. Oh, my gosh, Prius on a pole. We asked if you were alive.
15: Yeah.
11: Is he still alive? Call us. Where are you?
15: Well, where am I?
11: I said, how are you? Where have you been?
15: Oh, my wife says I'm better than nothing, so there you go.
11: There you go. I think it's been 3 years.
15: Yeah. You think that long?
11: I think so. You need some broken cars. That's the problem. You upgraded to a Traverse.
15: Yeah, I bought my wife a Traverse. Upgraded, from a Terrain. That thing was blowing. I took the oil cap off, and it was blowing like a vacuum cleaner on reverse. I went and traded it in. Now, the rings are gone. I know that. But I got this 17 Traverse, and I was going to ask you whether I should fix it or trade it in for a Prius.
11: Ooh.
12: What's broke?
15: Okay. Now, just the air conditioner. When I turn the knob over to blue and turn the blower on, it blows hot air. But when you hit the recirculate button, the compressor kicks on, then you got air. What do you think's going on?
11: Oh, so without circulate, no compressor. With circulate, compressor.
15: Right. And I don't like recirculate.
11: Yeah, so there's been a few, not a lot, but that we've had a few of those with a bad controller in the dash. And that's probably what's going on, because when you hit any of the buttons on the dash and hit the AC button there, the snowflake button, it will start that compressor up. If it can't do that unless you hit the recirculation button first, which puts it, you know, in the max mode, something's going on in that controller. I think it's not allowing it. And if you had a scanner plugged into it, it would tell you compressor requested yes or no when you hit the AC button. So if you push the AC button and it says no AC request, but then you put it into frost or you hit that recirculation button and then it does say requested, that's definitely the control going on.
15: But there's no AC button. You just turn it to blue and turn the blower on. There's no on or off for AC unless I'm missing something. Maybe I'm missing something.
11: I think the Traverse has an AC button.
12: I'm just trying to visualize that.
11: Oh,
12: in my
11: you know
12: head
11: what?
12: Right
11: I
12: now.
11: Do. I know where it's at. It's in on the left side. So the right side is your dial for your heat, the blue, red.
15: Yeah.
11: The left side, you've got your volume knob to turn the fan up and down.
15: Oh,
11: push the center of it. Push the center of it, and it's got a little snowflake. Oh. Try that.
15: How do I feel stupid?
11: Well, it might
15: How
11: not
15: do
11: it.
15: How do I feel
11: stupid? If it doesn't work, like I said, we've seen problems with these. Hit that button and see if that does it. But if it doesn't, then I think you're going to need a controller.
15: I think I know the one you're talking about, but I hardly ever drive it. I got my 09 pickup. You could still put in the showroom if you want to polish her up, you know.
11: Yeah.
15: 39,000 miles on it, LTZ.
12: Oh, wow, nice.
15: Boy, it's a Cadillac on wheels, I'm telling you guys. I got it chromed up.
11: I think the Traverse will be good for you. I mean, what would you do with a Prius anyways?
15: I put it on a pole and opened the windows. Last one I had, I put it on a pole. A wasp wouldn't even go in it.
11: All right. Thanks for the call, Greg.
15: Good talking to you guys. I'll see you.
11: You too. Take care. It's been a long time since we talked to Greg.
12: Yeah, we had just talked about that. I didn't think
11: we were in the studio.
12: No, yet. I had forgotten about that call, and then you guys brought it up, and then, like I said, there's certain things that you guys recall and I don't recall, and then all of a sudden, like, oh, yeah. But and as soon as I heard his voice.
11: Now you're remembering.
12: Yes, for sure.
11: Yeah. This is Under the Hood. We'll be right back.
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11: And we're going to jump right back in, and we're going to talk to, let me roll the dice, see what I got here. How about Clint in Washington with an 09 Cadillac CTS? How you doing?
20: Hey, good. Thanks for taking my call. Thank you for the service you provide with the show.
11: We appreciate that.
20: With this, 09 CTS, I've got my fuel gauge does not work. I have a check engine light showing. It's a 0461 fuel lever sensor performance. Also, when I reset the, I also have a code for 0497, the EVAP system no flow during purge. Could those two be related?
11: What was the first one again? You got EVAP no flow during purge.
20: Yep, and then fuel level sensor performance. I don't want to drop the tank.
11: Okay.
20: So I'm hoping the EVAP, if I fix that, it would fix it, but.
11: Well, if that fuel tank sensor is bad, it can't see that when it's purging, it's supposed to see a change in that sensor. So if it doesn't see a change in the sensor, you could have that. So the first step in that would be fixing the sensor, and you've got to access the top of the tank to get to that sensor, unfortunately.
20: Which I don't want to do. So it works occasionally, and if I have both of these codes right now, if I go reset the check engine light, my fuel level will work on the dash after that.
11: It could be that you've got some carbon buildup inside the tank on that fuel level sensor back there, giving it some issues.
20: Uh-huh.
11: I would try, if it comes and goes like that, I would try some CRC G2P. That stands for Guaranteed to Pass. It's available pretty much anywhere. Advanced Auto Parts has it.
20: Yep.
11: Run that in there. It'll clean up. It's made to clean injectors and fuel systems, but a lot of people don't think about that injector cleaner in the tank, what it does there. Well, it cleans up the pump. It cleans up the motor and the pump. It cleans up the sending unit, all that. And if you could do that, it might even get, if it's splashing around in there and hits that pressure sensor, it might even clean that up. That's not what's designed for, basically, but I see those wet all the time, so it's possible. But if anything you can do to clean that without having to pull it apart would be golden if it would work.
20: Yeah, for sure. That's the hope. So I'm guessing, I have another question. I'm guessing your answer just now will be part of that. I've got a 17 F-150.
11: Okay.
20: My main problem is I just bought the truck. It's heavy smoke on startup when it sits overnight or if it sits for a day. It's thick smoke. It is like blue, not dark blue, but I've been trying to figure out what it smells like. It's maybe oil, but not, I don't know if it's burned oil or what. How do I go about diagnosing that? There's no check engine lights or codes that come up.
11: Is this a turbo EcoBoost or is this a V8?
20: Sure. Yep. It's a turbo.
11: Okay.
20: It's a 2.7. It's my first non-aspirated car I've had. Sorry, non-turbo. Whatever. First turbo I've had in a vehicle.
11: Gotcha. Okay. So it on these turbo engines on the EcoBoost, sometimes the turbos will get a little worn with age. They'll start building up oil in the tubes, turbo tubes, and that'll get into the engine. It'll run down overnight and get in there. If it's not burning a lot of oil, if you're not having to add oil between changes, it might be okay. It might be something, you could drive it for a while like that without having to put turbos on it. If it is burning a lot of oil, it's eventually going to clog the catalytic converter, so you're going to want to change it. But that's a lot of money. There's really nothing in a pour-in product type can additive that will slow that down any. You can do the
20: So how would I diagnose?
11: Well, you pull the turbo tubes off. If you pull the outlet from the turbo that heads through the intercooler and up into the intake, if you pull that outlet off and it's full of oil, the turbo's got oil coming out of it, out of the seals. That's how we diagnose it.
20: Okay. So the one coming from the block to the turbo, that's your inlet then?
11: From the turbo that goes...
20: Or the head to the turbo?
11: Yeah, well, the what you got is it comes out of the turbo, runs down a tube into the intercooler on the front of the engine, then out of that intercooler up by the radiator and into the intake.
20: Yep.
11: That's the tube you're looking at right there. If there's oil in there, you got oil coming out of the turbo.
12: Yeah, the route is the air-to-air intercooler intake. You know.
11: Yeah. Now, some people were trying to use catch cans and things like that on the on the emissions, the PCV system for the engine. But the thing you got to check there, too, is for excessive blow-by. Make sure you don't have a lot of blow-by from the engine, because they can, you know, wear with age, and that could be an issue as well, too, on that. But
20: so I'd be happy to put a turbo. I got this truck for, like, really cheap, and this didn't have this issue that I was aware of, but I would gladly throw turbos on if I knew that would fix my problem.
11: Yeah, well, that's why I said you pull that tube off coming out of the turbo, right at the turbo. If it's wet in there, it's not a blow-by issue on the engine. It's a, you know, the turbos are definitely leaking at that point.
20: Okay, great. So just check both sides. Or I know on both. The driver's side it does have oil in there. They replaced that line, hoping it would fix it.
11: Yeah, you're going to have to check both sides.
12: And if you're oily on the exhaust side, then you could have something you need to pay a little closer attention to in the engine, you know, just to make sure you're not burning oil.
20: Sure. Now, on that note, how is there a way to prolong the life of turbos if I do put new ones on there?
11: Just don't overtow with it. If you're overtowing, that'll wear them out. But otherwise, just drive it, change the oil regularly.
12: Give it a chance. I mean, I've said this to other people, too. Give that engine a chance to cool down just a little bit before you shut it off. You know, those things are screaming along pretty hot and heavy, and you're putting a lot of heat into them. Especially if it's you're torquing them or you're a hot day, or you know, then just let it cool down a little bit more than normal. Let it idle for a minute before you shut it off. If you can sit there and check your messages on your phone for a second and let it idle down and then shut it off, that's I think just good for the turbos. Just let everything get a chance to cool down a little bit before you just shut it off. They've got some safeguards built into them that you don't have to do that, but I don't know that it hurts anything to give them a little extra love.
20: Okay, so this truck has 140,000, and talking to the seller when I bought it, you know, when do you change the oil? He gave me not a good response of when the light comes on.
11: Oh,
20: so
11: boy.
20: I'm nervous on that front. What would you recommend
11: he hadn't been changing it.
20: Doing?
12: So he was probably changing it at around 7,000 miles.
11: Yeah.
20: 10,000.
12: Yeah, you got to get closer to 3 to 5.
11: Yeah, 3 months, 3,000 if you got an EcoBoost.
20: It will be now.
11: Cheap insurance.
20: Sure. Yep. What kind of preventative stuff should I look at doing with that many miles?
11: Coils and spark plugs. When you get coils that fail on those due to age, they'll foul the plugs, and worn plugs will cause excessive load and kill coils. And when either of those go out and you get a misfire developed, it'll start plugging the catalytic converter very quickly, especially if it's got some oil going on in there. So that is a tune-up item and a maintenance item that is very strongly recommended, coils and plugs on those.
20: Okay, that'll be the first thing I do then. I think real quick, I've got a Chevy. It's a 6-liter, but I don't know if they call it a coil plug. It's got those short spark plug wires.
11: Yeah.
20: Been chasing misfire, and I just did a tune-up. And when I did that, I did not have any dielectric grease. I used anti-seize lubricant. Would that be okay, or did I mess it up?
11: You used it on the spark plug threads, or you used it on the top of the spark plug?
20: No, on the top of the spark plug, on each side of that little spark plug.
11: You don't want to do that because the anti-seize could be conductive and cause it to leak voltage and arc where it shouldn't and give you a misfire, so you don't want that.
12: Yeah, I take those off and clean them off with some CRC and get some dielectric grease on there.
11: The CRC electrical contact cleaner will remove that, so you could, like Shannon said, you put it on there, hose it down good, clean them up, and then put dielectric grease in there to prevent the moisture getting in there and the voltage leaking. I think that will help you. All right.
20: Okay, awesome. Thanks. That was all my questions.
11: Okay, thanks for the call. Take care. We're going to take a short break, and we'll be right back on the Under the Hood Show.
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1: NBC News Radio, I'm Lisa Carton. The White House is blocking CNN from covering President Trump's trip to Tennessee today. The network had been scheduled to provide pool coverage for other major TV news outlets today, but was removed from the list last night, according to the White House. The move is the latest development in the president's attempt to restrict access by CNN and other news networks to cover events. A federal judge temporarily ordered the administration to restore reporters' credentials earlier this week. The president President of Iran says he wants to make a deal with the U.S. before the midterm elections. Iranian President Masoud Pezeshkian told reporters at the U.N. this week that he would like the U.S. to return to the Memorandum of Understanding that was signed in June. His comment comes after President Trump told world leaders at the U.N. General Assembly that the U.S. will make a deal with Iran, saying they're waiting to see how he does in the midterms. Lisa Carton, NBC News Radio.
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11: 866-594-4150. This is the Under the Hood Show. I am Russ Evans along with Shannon Nordstrom, and we have got calls, calls, calls. I like it. We're going to talk to, let me see here. We'll talk to Brett with a 2011 Land Rover. How you doing?
0: Good. How are you doing today?
11: Pretty good. What's up with the Land Rover?
0: So, it's a 2011. It's got the 5.0 liter motor in it. We've had it for about 4 years, about 117,000 miles on it, about 135 on it now. And I've heard you guys talking about flushing the transmissions or at least draining and refilling. So what it does, like when you pull to a stop sign and you go to take off, there's like a hesitation and then it like takes off. And I was going to check the transmission fluid the other day, open up the hood, and it said, hey, dipstick, there is no dipstick for this thing. You got to suck it from underneath. So I was wondering, and I'm about due for an oil change too, do I have the mechanic drain and refill the transmission, check it? And I wanted to see if it was burnt or, you know, add an odor to it or anything else.
12: I think you got your order. Just, you said it all. You have that transmission. He inspects it first, and he finds that the fluid is got some stench to it or thinks it's burning a little bit, it might be too late to flush it. And I think you might be better served to leave the stinky stuff in there. This is always kind of a fine line of what you tell people to do. And because everybody's got a different version of what stinky is. But I'm going to tell you, a trained nose can tell slipped clutches and burned fluid and, you know, problems with the inside the transmission, or they can look at a inspection plug. They don't all have that, but sometimes there's a magnet you can look at, not all of them, and say, oh my gosh, we got a lot of material here, and we are most likely going to put new fluid in here and lose some of the friction that's in there, and it might be a problem. But if the fluid just looks dirty and isn't burned, you know, the telltale signs of burned clutches or, you know, like I said, problems from inside, then I believe that's a drain and fill candidate, if I remember right.
11: Yeah, that's a drain and fill on that one.
12: It's not a flush, but a drain and fill. And then I would definitely do that with a conditioner in there to hopefully be able to free up if there's something in a solenoid that's just a little sticky or, you know, there's just things in there that might need a cleaning. And hopefully that's what it is. And I think from our history, limited while it may be, transmissions are not a popular request on these vehicles.
11: No, they just don't. We don't get calls for them, so that's good for you.
12: So my guess is that you might just want to be able to get a conditioner in there and a fresh load of fluid and see how it goes. But you definitely want to inspect it first.
11: Well, here's one more thing to consider too. Even though you have no codes and no weird data causing issues, if the mass airflow sensor is dirty on this vehicle, it will cause the engine to not see that airflow change when you step on the throttle.
12: Very good
11: and
12: point,
11: it'll
12: Russ.
11: Get what they call a tip-in hesitation. Yep. So bogs down. CRC makes a great throttle body cleaner, mass airflow sensor cleaner. You just spray it on and let it air dry. That's used to wash away any contaminants on there. If you pull the sensor out and shine a flashlight on it, a lot of times you're going to see a little dust on it like you get on the edge of a ceiling fan. That in itself is enough to change the temperature of that and not get it to read right. I've seen a number of people just clean those off, and all of a sudden, boom.
12: We had that on our 06.
11: Yeah, and the transmission is fixed then because it's actually doing what it thinks it should because it's not seeing that immediate step on the throttle. So give that a try, and it might be another almost free repair for you.
0: Okay.
11: All right.
0: Sounds good. Thanks, guys.
11: Thanks, Brett. Take care.
0: Bye.
11: All right. We're going to let's talk to John. Producer Doug says John in Nebraska with an 89 Olds Delta 88.
2: Oldsmobile.
11: That's always one for me that's been, you know, the 89 Olds 88, the 88 Olds 98. Oh, it's like, well, which one do you have? Well, I just told you. How you doing, John?
2: I'm doing fine. So anyway, like 15 years ago, I bought this Olds off the scrapper, and I think it had 187,000 on it. So it's got 335 on it now.
12: Wow.
2: So anyway, what it started doing was started surging. So I unplugged the EGR valve, and then it ran fine. But the check engine light's on, and I'd sure like to get that out.
11: Do you have any idea what the code is in there? It's OBD1. So
2: We looked it up on a cheap one, and it said 2640-41, I think, and 42.
11: I can't remember what that one is on the OBD1. I think that's oxygen sensor.
12: Well, I don't know that one, Russ.
11: Yeah, you're gonna.
12: You're reaching deep on. I can see your eyes going.
11: You're gonna have to look that one up to know for sure. But those have the ability to turn the light on and back off. If it sees a problem and you're driving it and the problem goes away, the light will go off. Whereas the OBD2 after 94 is going to come on and stay on until you clear it. So if it's coming and going like that, you know. It could be even as simple, if you've got an O2 sensor code, it could be even as simple as a plugged fuel filter. It's partially restricted, runs a little lean as you're accelerating, turns the light on, you let off, goes back off, things like that. Does it ever go off?
2: No, not anymore.
11: Always on. Could be.
2: Always on. I put that oxygen sensor in probably 2 or 3 years ago.
11: Sure. It could be that. I mean, that was the most common cause of failure in those back in the day. That O2 sensor would go out all the time because they didn't use up and down, just that upstream one by the manifold. But I would get either look up that code. You can get on the internet and see what the definition of that is, but find out what the code is today because it could have changed too. And you'll have to look at all the codes together to see what they might be going for. Take a little diagnosis, but you know a good shop should be able to figure that out pretty quick. But it's just hard to say with what you got going on.
2: Yeah. Well, we got three of them in the family, so
11: keep running them. That'll save you some money. Those are still good old vehicles.
2: They are.
11: Thanks for the call, John.
2: Probably. You bet.
11: Take care.
12: Yeah, he's probably cruising along when that thing's running right. Getting 25, 27 miles a gallon in a big car. Yeah,
11: they're still around. They're still good cars. We're going to talk to Dave in South Carolina with a 24 Jeep Gladiator. Hey, Dave.
4: Thanks for taking the call.
11: You bet.
4: Okay, quickly, I'll try to tell you the saga of this vehicle. Not too bad, actually. Headed in at 20,000 miles for routine oil change and tire rotation. When I got it back, it developed a new rotational low speed scraping noise coming from the front end. When I first heard it, I thought I had run over something and it was scraping in the axle. The sound goes away. It's kind of the first sound of the morning, turning it on, backing out of the driveway, driving it out of the neighborhood, a bunch of stops and starts with stop signs. It slowly goes away. It's worse with the wheel turned, worse if I throw it in the four high. It'll happen coasting or with the brake applied, and you can kind of feel the vibration in the steering wheel faintly. So I brought it back to the dealer that did the oil change. They kept it for a week. They inspected the brakes, the dust shield. They made sure all the front end suspension components were torqued to spec. And gave it back to me and said, this is probably just surface glazing on your rotors. And nothing to worry about. So I was like, okay, well, you know, I've lived in this with this car for 2 years, and why it would suddenly get surface glazing now compared to before they touched it, whatever. So I drove it, had a second dealer who actually lives in my neighborhood who had a, he has like free pickup and delivery. So I was like, well, I'll let him take a crack at it. They came and picked it up, decided it was the passenger front shock absorbers. They changed those out under warranty. I didn't think that was going to fix the problem, and it didn't. So they gave it back to me. Still, the problem's there.

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1: NBC News Radio, I'm Lisa Carton. A nor'easter is lashing the East Coast with heavy rain, strong winds, and flooding. The powerful storm is packing wind gusts near 60 miles per hour and 12-foot waves that threaten coastal flooding. Meteorologist Bill Cairns.
2: Areas like Long Island, 50 to 60 mile per hour gusts. Areas in southern Mass could get up to 60. And because of these higher winds and the heavy rain, the power outage map is getting worse.
1: PowerOutage.com says over 100,000 customers from Pennsylvania to Rhode Island have lost service already today due to the storm. President Trump is in Tennessee watching a college football game between the Volunteers and the Texas Longhorns. Before departing for Knoxville, Trump spoke to reporters outside the White House. He touched on a variety of topics, including the Iran war. Trump says he is rejecting Iran's offer to make a deal to reopen the Strait of Hormuz to commercial shipping, calling the terms unacceptable. Lisa Carton, NBC News Radio.
3: With a news update on WHTC Holland's Cool FM, I'm Gary Stevens. Unemployment continues to stay relatively steady along the lakeshore and across the state last month. In not seasonally adjusted numbers from the U.S. Bureau of Labor Statistics, disclosed by the Michigan Department of Technology Management and Budget, joblessness in August stood at 4% even in Ottawa County, 3.9% in Allegan County. Those jobless levels have remained consistent throughout the summer, and it's down a tenth percentage point in both cases from July's marks, while a year ago those figures stood at 4.6% in each county. State officials say that 59 of the 83 counties in Michigan had lower unemployment rates in August. 16 of 18 major labor markets saw dips in joblessness. Both employment and workforce levels were down for the month and for the year. Meanwhile, the number of first-time filings for unemployment are increasing across Michigan. According to the U.S. Department of Labor, which says for the week that ended on September the 19th, there were just over 3,800 first-time filings in the state, slightly higher than the week prior, but nationally, the number of initial filings decreased. Get the latest news anytime at WHTC.com.
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5: Here's the updated forecast from WHTC.com. Clear skies this afternoon with highs around 70. Clear skies again tonight, lows dip down to about 44. Highs level off around 68 tomorrow, lots of sunshine. I'm meteorologist Megan Mulford. Right now, 70.
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1: NBC News Radio, I'm Lisa Carton. President Trump is rejecting an Iranian proposal to reopen the Strait of Hormuz. Trump told reporters on the White House lawn today they want to make a deal where they open the strait immediately because they're losing so badly. The Wall Street Journal first reported that Trump had rejected Iran's offer to revive a ceasefire and reopen the strait. The Iranian foreign minister had said Friday that the choice rests with the United States. He called it a concrete seven-day plan that had been conveyed to the U.S. through mediator Qatar and was ready to start as soon as the U.S. accepts. Officials in Greece say several members of an American family were killed Friday in a building collapse in Athens. A Greek fire official said today the four tourists, whose identities have not been released, were staying in a two-story building that buckled after a possible gas explosion. The BBC said two other people, an elderly British man and his Greek wife, who lived on the second floor, also died in the tragic incident. Greek police told the New York Times the U.S. citizens killed were an older couple, their son, and his girlfriend. A major nor'easter is impacting the East Coast with heavy rain and strong winds. The powerful storm is packing wind gusts near 60 miles per hour and 12-foot waves that threaten coastal flooding. More from Larry Kofsky.
2: The storm is bringing lots of rain and strong winds with flooding likely, especially at high tide. On Long Island, Andre was in Freeport watching the waters rise. He says the flooding hasn't been this bad in some time.
3: Not in 2 years since I saw it this bad. I wasn't out here for that Sandy, and let's pray that this is nowhere near that, but this is pretty bad.
2: And there's more to come. Forecasters say the rain will continue through Sunday and into Monday before things dry out starting Tuesday.
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1: President Trump is rejecting an Iranian proposal to reopen the Strait of Hormuz. Trump told reporters on the White House lawn today they want to make a deal where they open the strait immediately because they're losing so badly. The Wall Street Journal first reported that Trump had rejected Iran's offer to revive a ceasefire and reopen the strait. The Iranian foreign minister had said Friday that the choice rests with the United States. Officials in Greece say several members of an American family were killed Friday in a building collapse in Athens. A Greek fire official said today the four tourists, whose identities have not been released, were staying in a two-story building that buckled after a possible gas explosion. The BBC said two other people, an elderly British man and his Greek wife, who lived on the second floor, also died in the tragic incident. A major nor'easter is impacting the East Coast with heavy rain and strong winds, with gusts near 60 miles per hour and 12-foot waves that are threatening coastal flooding. Lisa Carton, NBC News Radio.
2: With a news update on WHTC Holland's Cool FM, I'm Gary Stevens. To some, this is a case of NIMBY, not in my backyard.
3: A new survey by Michigan State University finds 70% of adults in the state are opposed to building data centers in their communities. The State of the State survey finding 11% support the data centers, 19% neither support or oppose them. 71% fear data centers are bad for the environment, 59% say they're bad for the economy, 83% say local governments need to have a say in where they're located. I'm Michael Arney.
2: The data center debate, along with a somewhat related solar farm discussion, has brought the issue of land development to the forefront. Those who advocate maintaining a strong agricultural presence, such as Mary Colborne, executive director with the Allegan Food Alliance, say that this factor should be considered as well.
4: I mean, I believe in solar for sure, but we have acres and acres of factory rooftops and acres of parking lots that, you know, like, why take up valuable farmland in such an incredible region?
2: Get the latest news anytime at WHTC.com.
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6: Here's the updated forecast from WHTC.com. Lows dip down to about 44 tonight under clear skies. Highs level off around 68 tomorrow, mainly sunny. 50 tomorrow night. I'm meteorologist Jennifer Wojcicki. Currently, it's 70 degrees.
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1: NBC News Radio, I'm Rob Martier. President Trump is rejecting an Iranian proposal to reopen the Strait of Hormuz. Trump told reporters on the White House lawn today they want to make a deal where they open the strait immediately because they're losing so badly. The Wall Street Journal first reported that Trump had rejected Iran's offer to revive a ceasefire and reopen the Strait of Hormuz. The Iranian foreign minister had said Friday that the choice rests with the United States. He called it a concrete 7-day plan that had been conveyed to the U.S. through mediator Qatar and was ready to start as soon as the U.S. accepts. A major nor'easter is pummeling the East Coast with heavy rain and strong winds. The powerful storm is packing wind gusts near 60 miles per hour and 12-foot waves that threaten coastal flooding. Parts of New York and New Jersey are under a state of emergency, and hundreds of flights have been canceled. A new report says El Nino-driven extreme heat could kill nearly 500,000 people worldwide by early next year. Lisa Carton reports.
2: An analysis from the Climate Impact Lab shows the natural climate pattern, which typically increases global temperatures, is fast becoming record-breakingly strong. A team of scientists, economists, and data engineers at the University of Chicago says coupled with global warming, the heat consequences could be devastating. The report estimates the heat from El Nino could take over 450,000 lives between June 2026 and February 2027. The report urges countries to take steps that include ensuring cooling and hydration centers are available and expanding health care coverage.
1: College football rolls on today with an upset as Wake Forest defeated 16th-ranked Louisville 30-27. Other finals include number 1 Texas over 14th-ranked Tennessee 20-17, and number 7 Ohio State took care of the University of Illinois 42-19. Rob Martier, NBC News Radio.
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1: NBC News Radio, I'm Rob Martier. President Trump is rejecting an Iranian proposal to reopen the Strait of Hormuz. Trump told reporters on the White House lawn today they want to make a deal where they open the strait immediately because they're losing so badly. The Wall Street Journal first reported that Trump had rejected Iran's offer to revive a ceasefire and reopen the Strait of Hormuz. A major nor'easter is pummeling the East Coast with heavy rain and strong winds. The powerful storm is packing wind gusts near 60 miles per hour and 12-foot waves that threaten coastal flooding. Parts of New York and New Jersey are under a state of emergency, and hundreds of flights have been canceled. College football rolls on today with an upset as Wake Forest defeated 16th-ranked Louisville 30-27. Other finals include number 1 Texas over 14th-ranked Tennessee 20-17, and number 7 Ohio State took care of the University of Illinois 42-19. Rob Martier, NBC News Radio.
2: With the news update on WHTC Holland's Cool FM, I'm Gary Stevens. It was another banner night for farmland preservation in Ottawa County last week as a record capacity crowd of over 180 persons jammed Hudsonville's Red Shed and Meyer 53 Event Center for the annual Farms Are the Tapas fundraiser. It's for the county's program that keeps agricultural rights through conservation easements. Besides sampling dishes in a competitive situation in which Farmhouse Deli and Pantry from Douglas earned top honors, attendees also saw a premiere of Protecting Paradise, a documentary telling the story of the county's 10-year-old agricultural conservation effort, along with an auction that raised over $8,600. County Commissioner Doug Zylstra of Holland has been impressed with the success of this voluntary farmland preservation program.
3: The important thing is to remember is that the farmers exercising their rights over their own property, whether to preserve it or, in this solar farm case, whether to lease it out to, you know, RW, and I, in large part, want to defer to property owners in their decisions with their own properties.
2: Since 2016, the PDR program has protected 9 agricultural properties, totaling 733 acres. Another 391 acres are in process. Get the latest news anytime at WHTC.com.
4: Your WHTC weather forecast is brought to you by Zeeland Lumber and Supply at 146 East Washington Avenue in Zeeland, now featuring Therma-True doors.
5: Here's the updated forecast from WHTC.com. Lows dip down to about 44 tonight under clear skies. Daytime highs approaching 68 tomorrow, mainly clear skies. Lows dip down to about 50 tomorrow night, partly cloudy. I'm meteorologist Paul Frombly, currently 64.
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particular place to go. So we parked way out on the Kokomo. The night was young and the moon was cold. So we both decided

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1: NBC News Radio, I'm Rob Martier. Over 40 million people on the Northeast Coast are feeling the impact of a major storm. Coastal areas of New York and New Jersey are under a state of emergency as a powerful nor'easter lashes the Northeast. Hundreds of flights have been canceled as winds in the region gust over 60 miles an hour and flooded roads make driving treacherous. PowerOutage.com says more than 100,000 customers from Pennsylvania to Rhode Island have lost service because of the nor'easter. President Trump is rejecting an Iranian proposal to reopen the Strait of Hormuz. Trump told reporters on the White House lawn today they want to make a deal where they open the strait immediately because they're losing so badly. The Iranian foreign minister said Friday that the choice rests with the United States. The Pennsylvania Department of Health announced Friday that 55 new measles cases have been reported in the state. More from Lisa Carton.
2: Officials said that 890 measles cases had been confirmed across 39 counties in the state so far for the year. The outbreak has resulted in 173 hospitalizations statewide and 4 measles-related deaths. State data shows 31% of cases in Pennsylvania are among people younger than 18.
1: California authorities may have uncovered a new serial killer. Rich Cassone with details.
3: The Santa Clara District Attorney says a man led police to 2 male bodies after telling them he had murdered someone. Deputy District Attorney Michael Gadeberg told SF Gate that although there are only 2 victims, it looks like the start of a possible serial killer case. He said he was grateful the man turned himself in before it continued. The 28-year-old suspect has been charged with 2 counts of murder. I'm Rich Cassone.
1: Madonna is returning to the MTV Video Music Awards for the first time in over 20 years. The awards show will be held Sunday in Los Angeles with Snoop Dogg hosting. The Video Music Awards will air live Sunday night on MTV, CBS, and Paramount+. Rob Martier, NBC News Radio.
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2: NBC News Radio, I'm Rob Martier. Over 40 million people on the Northeast Coast are feeling the impact of a major storm. Coastal areas of New York and New Jersey are under a state of emergency as a powerful nor'easter lashes the Northeast. PowerOutage.com says more than 100,000 customers from Pennsylvania to Rhode Island have lost service because of the nor'easter. President Trump is rejecting an Iranian proposal to reopen the Strait of Hormuz. Trump told reporters on the White House lawn today they want to make a deal where they open the strait immediately because they're losing so badly. The Iranian foreign minister said Friday that the choice rests with the United States. Madonna is returning to the MTV Video Music Awards for the first time in over 20 years. The awards show will be held Sunday in Los Angeles with Snoop Dogg hosting. The Video Music Awards will air live Sunday night on MTV, CBS, and Paramount Plus. Rob Martier, NBC News Radio.
3: With a news update on WHTC Holland's Cool FM, I'm Gary Stevens. Unemployment continues to stay relatively steady along the lakeshore and across the state last month. In not seasonally adjusted numbers from the U.S. Bureau of Labor Statistics, disclosed by the Michigan Department of Technology Management and Budget, joblessness in August stood at 4% even in Ottawa County, 3.9% in Allegan County. Those jobless levels have remained consistent throughout the summer, and it's down a tenth percentage point in both cases from July's marks, while a year ago those figures stood at 4.6% in each county. State officials say that 59 of the 83 counties in Michigan had lower unemployment rates in August. 16 of 18 major labor markets saw dips in joblessness, and both employment and workforce levels were down for the month and for the year. Meanwhile, the number of first-time filings for unemployment are increasing across Michigan, according to the U.S. Department of Labor, which says for the week that ended on September the 19th, there were just over 3,800 first-time filings in the state, slightly higher than the week prior, but nationally, the number of initial filings decreased. Get the latest news anytime at WHTC.com.
4: Here's the updated forecast from WHTC.com. Lows level off around 44 tonight, under clear skies. Mainly sunny tomorrow, highs around 68. Partly cloudy tomorrow night, lows dip down to about 50. I'm meteorologist Megan Mulford. Currently 61.
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myself down to rest in a big field of tall grass. I lay there in the sun and felt it caressing my face as I fell asleep and dreamed. I dreamed I was in a Hollywood movie, that I was the star of the movie. This really blew my mind.

fire roaring at my back. As she disappeared, but soon she returned. In her hand was a bottle of wine, in the other a glass. She poured some of the wine from bottles